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2: 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I'm Bronwyn with you this morning for AM Music. Weather-wise for today, a partly cloudy day, a medium chance of showers about higher ground, north to northwesterly winds at 15 to 20 kilometres per hour, expecting a maximum of 23 degrees in Taree today. UV index is predicted to reach 3, which is moderate. And we're looking for a sunny, we're expecting a sunny weekend, a top of 20 degrees, but a shower or two on Monday, a little bit cooler at 19 degrees. And to the waters, Macquarie Coast, Smoky Cape to Seal Rocks today. Northerly winds at 15 to 20 knots, reaching up to 30 knots offshore in the late morning. Winds turning northwesterly in the late evening. Seas 1.5 to 2.5 metres. An east to northeasterly swell around 1 metre inshore, increasing to 1 to 1.5 metres offshore north of Crowdy Head, and a mostly sunny day. All right, so here's the featured album. I'll be playing this up until 25 to 11, where I do the gig guide. Then at 10:45, one of our local musos. So this is Putumayo Presents Cafe Feminina. It was released earlier this year. They're also a compilation of women from France, Cabo Verde, Algeria, Brazil, Madagascar, Spain, Colombia, Taiwan, Canada and Austria. Okay, I'll start with one from France. Not even going to try and pronounce any of these. Good music though.

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3: Yes, that time of morning again. Well, it's a little bit late. It's 10:38. I usually do it at 10:35. Anyhow, all right, so the Gig Guide, Friday the 19th of June, Spank and the Monkey at the Tanks Club Foster. That's from 8 o'clock. 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Ian Sandico at Old Bar Tavern from 2. And the Replacements at Coopernook Hotel from 1:30. And 2Bob's Gig Guide can also be found on the 2Bob Facebook page. Okay, so, well, there's another one in the album of the week. So I'm going to play another album of the week. This is Richard J. Frankland. His album is called Discovering Lirpeen Mara. He's a First Nations singer, songwriter, playwright, and scriptwriter. I've chosen this track. It's called River to the Sea. The time is 20 minutes to 11. After this track, it'll be time for a local muso.

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0: Just after the Nature Painters as our local musos was Tex Perkins and the Fat Rubber Band with Place in the Sun, and just then Dojo Cuts with Ain't Got No Reason. Well, I'm Brunwen. It's time for me to leave now. Brian Weiss will be with you after the news, followed by Noel with Midday Magazine. So catch you next week, and I'll leave you with Chris Wilson live at the Continental.
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2: Hello, I'm Shannon Kirkwood. The Treasurer denies the government has been amateurish in its handling of its tax reform. Jim Chalmers announced yesterday the 50% extra capital gains tax discount for small businesses will be extended to those with a turnover of up to $10 million, while startup founders and employees will receive an extra 50% concession. Speaking to the Nine Network, Dr. Chalmers says it is part of the consultation process.
3: It's all about providing more certainty for investors, more support for small business, more incentives for innovation. And it's not unusual when a government's embarking on significant tax reform for there to be a period of consultation to nail down the implementation.
2: Small businesses will be extended to those with a turnover of up to $10 million, while startup founders and employees will receive an extra 50% concession. Speaking to the Nine Network, Dr. Chalmers says it is part of the consultation process.
3: It's all about providing more certainty for investors, more support for small business, more incentives for innovation. And it's not unusual when a government's embarking on significant tax reform for there to be a period of consultation to nail down the implementation. And it's not unusual when a government's embarking on significant tax reform for there to be a period of consultation to nail down the implementation.

0: functional. Demolition work will now begin. A revised Victorian Government offer functional. Demolition work will now begin. A revised Victorian Government offer functional. Demolition work will now begin. A revised Victorian Government offer
1: future for seabirds in Australia and beyond. It also happens to be delivered on World Albatross Day, turning knowledge into action. The theme Habitat Restoration will see experts explore conservation efforts, including understanding seabirds, restoring their breeding habitats and protecting marine environments.
0: To sport, Canada has recorded its first ever win in the Men's FIFA World Cup with a 6-0 thrashing of Qatar. Qatar was forced to play with 9 players after 2 red cards were handed out. Canada has never progressed past the group stage but is currently on top of Group B with 1 match left to play. In other matches this morning, Switzerland beat Bosnia and Herzegovina 4-1, while Czechia and South Africa played out a 1-1 draw.
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Welcome to Off the Record. I'm Brian Wise. Thank you very much for joining me on the program this week, where my special guests are Vicar and Linda. They've just released a brand new album. It's called Where Do You Come From? And they came into the Triple R Studios in Melbourne to have a chat about the album, accompanied by Ben, their guitarist, in their band, The Bullets. They're about to undertake a 50-day tour around Australia. In fact, they're on that tour right now. And they came in to not only have a chat about the new album, but also to play a couple of songs live in the studio for us. So let's join Vicar and Linda in a minute. First, we're going to hear Linda Bull singing one of my favourite cover versions that she ever did. This is her version of Linda Ronstadt's Different Drums.

0: That's Linda Bull doing one of my favourite songs, Different Drum. And Linda Bull is in the studio with Vika Bull.
1: G'day, Brian.
0: How are you?
1: Good. How are you?
0: Thanks for coming in.
2: Thanks for having me.
0: With Ben, the guitarist.
1: Ben Edgar, our guitar player.
0: Who's in the Bullettes.
1: He is in the Bullettes.
0: We'll talk about them in a minute. That was recorded in on New Year's Eve 2019. Love that song. Have you ever recorded a studio version of that for an album or at all?
2: No.
0: No? How come? Because I've asked you on numerous occasions.
2: I don't know. I think because maybe if we do a project where we're covering other people's songs.
0: Well, you've done that before.
2: Yeah, but the whole record.
0: A new one?
2: No.
0: Yeah, the whole record.
2: Maybe we
0: yeah.
2: do that. Yeah, possible.
0: What do you think?
2: What do you
0: Good
2: think?
0: Idea. It's sure, a very.
1: Why not?
0: It's a very. Oh, all right. Okay. Shelve that suggestion. It's a very interesting song.
2: Different.
0: Given the lyrics, because it's about it's a breakup song.
2: Yeah.
0: Where
2: it's a happy breakup song.
0: Well, it was written by Michael Nesmith, but when it's sung by Linda Ronstadt or yourself, it's kind of like, you know, we're not really compatible. I don't sort of have the vibe. Let's not get together, which was pretty unusual for the time. I would have thought, wouldn't you?
2: I don't. Was it?
0: I don't know. They were usually
2: just life,
0: sort of.
2: Isn't it, Brian? Is
0: well, it might be now. I don't know. But back then, people kind of wrote, you know, those heartbreaking songs. You know, you've done me wrong, and all that sort of thing.
2: Well, I'm glad they did.
0: Were there many women who wrote songs about, can't stand you, let's not go out together?
1: I think there would have been a few.
0: Yeah, maybe.
2: Edda James?
1: Yeah, she did.
0: Possibly.
1: You know, remember Edda James wrote, I was just sitting here waiting, that's your kiss. I'd rather go blind.
0: Yeah. Funny you should mention that because we've got that queued up. We'll play that in a minute. Hey, new album.
2: Yeah, it's been years in the making, months in preparation.
0: Yes.
2: We've been working really hard. I'm very excited to put this record out, have you?
1: Yes, we are very excited. We did it in Ben's studio, actually, Ben Edgar's studio, and he engineered and mixed the album for us. So, you know, it's sort of a Melbourne record, which we're very proud of.
0: And you're doing a massive tour.
2: Yeah, we're going out with the biggest tour we've ever done, I think, on our own.
0: Yeah.
2: So since we started, it's 50 dates and we finish in late October. We started last night in Ringwood and tonight we're in Castlemaine. But it's great to get out there. We like singing in the regions and it's like every capital, every state, we're going to every state and all the regions as well as far as we can go. You know, petrol's expensive, so we think. We'll go there.
0: Tell us about the logistics, Vicar, of doing your own tour. How does it, you know, because usually, you know, in the past, you've done your own things, but you've been touring with Paul Kelly or the Black Sorrows and everything is arranged for you.
1: Yeah, very easy. We
0: but
1: just jump
0: now
1: on the
0: you
1: bus.
0: Have, yeah, yeah, just get on the bus.
1: Yeah.
0: Now you have to do it all yourself.
1: We do. And it costs a lot of money. It's expensive, but it's worth it, you know, because really that's the joy of singing and playing music is playing live. So we have to tour because, you know, we don't. It's getting out to people and meeting people, which makes it so much fun. But it costs a lot of money, and that's just part of the job.
2: We're a live act.
1: Pardon? Yeah, a live act. We are, yeah.
0: I played Steely Dan before, and I was just being reminded of Donald Fagen's book, Eminent Hipsters, and he writes about his playing after Steely Dan, and he was playing in the Dukes of Stratosphere or whatever it was, I can't remember, he was out on tour with Michael McDonald, etc., and he rang up his manager and he said, how come I've got to stay in these shitty motels? And he said, you're not in Steely Dan anymore.
1: Yeah, well, that's true. I've got to say the level of accommodation has gone down one star. So, you know, but, you know, everyone gets their own room, which is very important, yes.
0: Yeah.
1: You know, and we don't mind a motel. You know, we love a motel and we like a motel pool too.
0: Yes. Yeah? Oh, that's handy.
1: Yeah, and we like getting our breakfast delivered through those little hatches.
0: Do they still have them?
2: Yeah.
1: Some do.
0: Do they?
2: What we don't like is everyone talking at 6 in the morning, slamming their doors when they're leaving the motel. But, you know, for us that's a bit of a drawback. But apart from that, we love it.
1: Yeah, it's kids. They wake you up very early.
2: We used to do that, Vic. We used to jump in the pool.
0: But you haven't got any kids with you this time, have you?
2: No.
0: No?
2: I know.
0: Yeah.
1: Oh, well, I don't know. The boys want to bring their kids, they're welcome. Yeah. As long as they don't wake us up at 6 a.m.
0: So it'll be very interesting. You've got quite a few gigs to go, haven't you?
2: Yeah, 49.
0: You're 49. Wow. I'd like to talk to you at the end of the tour and okay. see how you're managing.
2: See what we, yeah, we might wither.
1: We're still alive.
0: Well, you're going to do a couple of songs for us. Why don't we start off with one right now?
1: Okay, this is called That's How I Pray.

0: Vicar and Linda and Ben in the studio.
1: Isn't he amazing?
0: Excellent. That's How I Pray, a song from their brand new album, Where Do You Come From? And Vicar, you are one of the co-writers of that particular song.
1: Yes.
0: Are you very religious? Were you very religious?
1: Oh, yeah. I went to Sunday school. I went to church every Sunday with Mum and Dad, Tongan Church, listened to the choir. You know, but I've found another kind of God now. It's the ocean. And I get out there and swim and try and find salvation somehow, you know. So that's why I wrote the song, because I love to swim. Linda loves to swim. And especially in the ocean, you feel really good, you know.
0: What got you into that?
1: Swimming? Health. Yeah, get fit, get healthy, you know, clean up my act a bit. It was just the best thing to do.
0: There's an interesting song called I Hit Pause on there, isn't there?
1: Oh, yes, there is, yes.
0: You chronicle on the album your kind of many aspects of your life.
1: Yes.
0: And you've had, you were talking about get fit and healthy. So how did you do that? Is it willpower?
1: Well, it kind of is. You've kind of got to get up and pick yourself up and brush yourself off, as Etta James would say, and keep going, you know. I got healthy, I stopped drinking and I exercised, but then menopause hit and I didn't feel that great, went, what the hell's going on? And so that's what inspired the song I Hit Pause, because I really felt like crap and want to kill everybody.
2: She was a joy to be around.
1: Yeah. And so wrote that song, I Hit Pause, yeah. So it's all about having a break, taking a break, giving yourself some space to reassess and sort of try and get through to the other side.
0: How did you deal with that, Linda, when, you know, Vicar was kind of in this mood, as she says?
2: I gave her a very wide berth.
0: Yeah.
2: And knew that there was something that was going on, but didn't really know, because we weren't...
0: Didn't you talk about it?
2: Not really.
0: Your sisters?
2: No. Didn't really know.
0: Yeah.
2: And Vicar did a lot of research, and I think the transformation's been incredible, and I really admire her for that. But I gave her a wide berth, and as she has done to me over the years.
0: Yeah.
2: We know when to kind of dodge each other.
0: Yeah.
2: And also when to support each other. And I think when she figured out what was going on, I thought, okay, I'll support you, whatever you want to do. And we have got this great relationship now when we swim together. And she posts all her pictures on her Instagram and I take all the photos.
0: Hey, let's take a little bit of a break. You mentioned Etta James. Yeah. Why don't we play that track, Jeff?

0: Etta James, I'd Rather Go Blind, an amazing singer and performer. And I play that because, Vicky, you did the tribute show to Etta James, didn't you, and sang that song.
1: I did. That was a hard song to sing too, I must say. Yeah.
0: She was an unbelievable singer. I was lucky enough to see her a few times in New Orleans at the House of Blues, so you could get up really close. She was a little bit...
1: Is she very sexual?
0: Very, yeah. Yes.
2: How did you guys guess that?
0: Yeah, how did you know that?
1: Yeah,
0: it was a little bit of a shocker, Catholic schoolboy.
2: Oh, would have loved to have been there.
0: I was surprised.
1: Well, yeah.
2: What did she do?
1: Didn't you read her book before you went to the show?
0: Well, yeah, but I didn't know it was that blatant.
2: Okay. How close were you?
0: Well, from, you know, here to Vicar, you know, it wasn't very far.
1: That is close.
0: It's a small, not that big a club. She had Mike Finnegan playing organ, who played with Jimi Hendrix on Electric Ladyland. But apart from that, she was amazing, incredible. She lost a lot of weight before she died, and I was worried about her health, but I think she did that for health reasons. But her voice was amazing. And,
1: yeah, it's frightening, isn't it? It's
0: yeah.
1: like one of those voices, it's so... powerful and then it can be very tender and very raw, and that's what I love about her.
0: It was interesting seeing you in that show because I saw you at the, might have even been the opening night.
1: Oh, God.
0: Yeah, and then I saw you towards the end and yeah. you'd settled into it and everything. It was obviously it took a while to get the whole thing happening.
1: Yeah, it actually did. It took, it was like a full-on show. It was 22 of her songs. You know, because she'd covered many different styles through her career. So there was rock and roll, jazz, soul, R&B, gospel. It was all that sort of stuff. And it's like, oh, my God, okay, how am I going to do this? So, but and also, you know, I'm a different singer to Etta. I've probably got a maybe a sharper kind of voice. She's got a very sort of deeper kind of rich-sounding voice. So it was trying to do that as well. It was... wasn't easy, I got to say. I prefer to sing with Linda.
0: Yeah.
1: Yeah.
0: And what about you, Linda? You've done a few separate things like that too, haven't you?
2: I did the Willie Nelson tribute show with that started out, it was the brainchild of Chris Wilson.
0: Yeah.
2: Late great Chris Wilson. And he pulled me into that and said, look, I think you should do the Stardust album. And then I took that on when Chris became ill. With Simon Nugent, and we took it on the road, and that was really great fun. I loved that. We had a great band. We had Shane Riley and Simon Nugent and Peter Luscombe, Bill McDonald and Cameron Bruce, and it was really fun.

0: And now you have your own album out. Where do you come from? I want to talk about songwriting because you've talked in the past about how you became reluctant songwriters, or maybe you wanted to write songs, but it's something that I would find to be, I think, really daunting. What about you?
1: Oh, we do too.
0: Yeah.
1: It's not an easy thing to put your feelings into words that mean something to a lot of people. I think you have to make them mean something to you and make the shapes fit. And confidence is a big part of it, of letting it go and putting it out there to the world.
0: Yeah, but it's not just sort of saying what you want to say. It's the way you say it, having a... You know, it's almost poetry, isn't it?
1: That's right. Yeah. And I don't think Vicar and I would ever say that we're poets.
2: No way.
1: we're very direct in our language, I think, and we kind of try to keep that way in our storytelling.
0: Well, who have been some of the people? I mean, obviously, I would imagine Paul Kelly would have had a great influence on that.
1: We had the great privilege of listening. He took us under his wing early days, maybe way back in 1991, and said... I think you could sing. I know you can sing. I can hear it, but I think you could be a songwriter too. So he would sit us down every Thursday and we'd write for a whole day. And we learnt sort of front row seats to watching his process. And we soaked up a lot of his tricks and he shared them very generously with us. He was one person.
0: But why did you feel you had to write songs? I mean, as we talked in the past, a lot of singers in the past never wrote their own songs.
1: No, that's right. We have discussed that before, but I think we wanted to do that. We thought to be more creative in what we do and tell our own stories, and that's important to us.
0: It's good to get a share of the royalties too.
1: Well, that's true. Money while you're sleeping, Brian. But Vic and I, it's very important.
0: Male money, as they call it.
1: It's really important for us to step forward and tell our stories in our own way.
0: You had a few interesting co-writers. You met Tony Childs on a songwriting camp. Tell us about Tony Childs. You've said that she's an interesting person, but that doesn't really tell
1: interesting
0: me.
1: Interesting is not a good word.
0: No.
2: She's a force.
0: A force.
2: Yes.
0: In what way?
2: She's very dynamic. She reminded us a lot of Renee Geyer, actually. Mm. Her songwriting style is interesting. She sort of channels and she'll just start singing something and then words will just come flowing out of her mouth and incredible, incredible lyrics. And so that was our process of writing a song on the album with her, A Lullaby. And because she wanted us to get in touch with our roots, go back to our Tongan roots, and we're like... Okay, this is a bit uncomfortable, but okay.
1: She didn't know anything about us. She wanted us to sing. She said, okay, we met her. We were in the room for 5 minutes. She goes, sing something for me. And we just went, no. It was kind of, we were cringing. It's like, no, no. She goes, no, do it. And so we did. We sang a gospel song and she went, no, that's not you. What else is
2: she
1: there?
2: She did do that, yeah.
1: And we went, okay, well, we sort of had to dig a little deeper, I guess.
0: I suppose that's a challenging process, but it must be worthwhile, obviously, through that.
2: I think it is worthwhile, Brian. It sort of gets you out of your comfort zone, which is uncomfortable.
1: That's why it's called a comfort zone.
2: Yeah, that's right. It's really uncomfortable, though, for me. I'm like, I don't want to be here. Please let me leave right now, But in the end, you're so happy that you did it, you persevered, and that you let someone in to take you to another place.
1: We got a good song out of it.
0: Yeah. I mentioned that you're telling personal stories, and Vicar, you've got a couple, and Linda, you wrote Waiting for the Kid with Mark Seymour.
1: Yeah.
0: So tell us about that, because that's a personal story, isn't it?
1: It is. It's about being... I raised my children as a single mum for many years, and it was tough, and... I was sort of talking about that with Mark and he was asking me, how do you manage going on the road and having kids? What happens when you leave? And who's looking after them? And, he was asking me all these questions that I hadn't really explained before. I thought it was quite obvious. And he just said, look, this could be a good story and send me some lyrics. And it took me about 3 months to get the courage, but I sent them. And he put together a most beautiful song about... basically raising children, and it doesn't have to be a parent to relate to this song. I think it's just being close to someone and then letting them go, watching them go and living their own skin.
0: Hard to do.
1: Hard to do.
0: Because you're always a parent, aren't you?
1: Yeah, you never stop.
0: You know?
1: Never stop. And yeah. I find it, you know, quite probably my most deeply personal song so to date.
0: And you can't really tell them what to do, can you?
1: Oh, no,
0: is
1: Brian.
0: That right?
1: I gave up.
0: Yeah.
1: I just said, look, you know, if I've done a good job, you guys, I didn't give up. I just said, if I've done the right job, you'll know.
0: And speaking of personal stories, probably the title track is the most personal of stories. So rather than, and we've talked about this before, but rather than talk about it now, why don't you, are you going to sing the song for us?
1: We're going to sing Where Do You Come From for you right here in the studio. It's a childhood memory from Vickers because their nickname was Coke.
2: Coke.
1: So we put it in a song. We don't have to go to therapy.

0: Vicar and Linda live in the studios of Triple R for Off the Record, the title track of their brand new album, Where Do You Come From? And they are on their, well, at the start of their 50-date tour. It's going to be a long tour.
1: Yeah, but we can't wait.
0: All the best. I hope the album does really, really well.
2: Thanks,
0: for
2: Brian.
0: You. We've got to mention the Bullettes. Your
2: That's
0: fantastic
2: our band.
0: Yeah. Ben's
1: Kick
0: part of that.
1: Band.
0: Tell us about the Bullettes.
2: The Bullettes are Ben Edgar on guitar, Richard Bradbeer on the bass, Lachlan O'Kane on the drums, and we call them the Bullettes because they're all guns.
0: And did they all...
1: Oh. Not the Bull Ants.
0: The Bull, yeah. Bull Ants. That'd be a good one. Hey, were they all involved in the playing on the album?
2: They all played on the record.
0: And did you co-produce it with
2: Cameron
0: Bruce?
2: Yeah. Yes, we did. So we started up in Cameron's studio and then arranging the songs. That was a long process. And, you know, getting the keys right and chopping and cutting and editing and arranging. And then... Cameron came down to Melbourne and we made the record at Ben's and, yeah, he produced it with us and it was like pulling teeth some days, but we got there in the end. It was a lot
1: He's
2: of fun.
1: He's a very patient man.
2: He is.
0: When you went in to record the album, did you have in mind or did you know then that you were going to be doing a big tour when the album was released? I ask this because it's got a really big sound.
1: Yeah.
0: Hmm.
1: It wasn't
0: you know
1: meant
0: I mean?
1: To be like that. It just evolved that way. The record was meant to start. It was meant to be a piano-based record, but the songs didn't require that, so we just followed the song, and it ended up being quite lush and big. And so, yeah, we thought, okay, if it's a big sound, we'll do a big tour.
0: Great. Well, I hope it goes well.
1: Thank you.
2: Thanks, Brian.
0: Finally, I wanted to ask you this: when did you start singing together? Was it how old were you? I'm asking this because I have a few small people in my little people in my family. I'm trying to encourage getting into one of whom is
2: professionally Brian. Or do you mean
0: three?
1: Yes, this is a good age.
2: You mean when do we start, like in our bedroom, or did when you start?
0: Yeah, when you were children.
2: Yeah, very young.
1: Three, four.
2: We'd always be singing, yes. And then I think when we had to get up and perform in church, that was when Mum stepped in and taught us how to sing in harmony. And we would have been a little bit older. We would have been about 5 or 6.
0: And then when did it develop? I mean, you both went to school, obviously, in high school and everything. When did it develop into, I hesitate to call it a career, but which you have now, but, you know, when did you start doing it professionally?
1: For money.
2: We had to do it for money for a long time. But when we left school,
1: 25 years
2: ago. We weren't allowed to pursue, we weren't allowed to join a band until we got some kind of qualification. And once we did that, then Mum said, okay, go join your band, which is what we did.
0: Right.
2: 18 years old.
0: Okay.
1: Really young.
0: Yeah. And you've been doing it ever since?
1: Yeah, we've been doing it ever since. We're lucky. Things have changed. It's really hard for young people to break in, but they're doing it and it's encouraging to see that. But for Vicar and I, it was, the scene in Melbourne was really vibrant. We go everywhere. You could play anywhere, any night, any hour. Yeah. And it was... great to learn that way.
0: But you've done other things. There was kind of like, what would you call it, a fallow period where before you joined.
1: The doldrum.
0: Before the black stars, the doldrums, So, that you know, life of being a musician, it's not an easy life in those. It's not like you get a superannuation scheme or anything like that, is it?
1: Or maternity leave.
2: No. Or holiday pay.
0: Exactly. Maybe they should do that,
2: We went and got other jobs as well, did other things, but music always pulled us back. Singing, our love of singing and singing in harmony, that was the thing. It was like, this is boring. I mean, I loved being a legal secretary, don't get me wrong. I had a great time.
0: Yeah.
2: But I like singing more.
1: I think that we had this interesting period where when we left school, we got joined bands and became successful quite quickly, and that went on for about 12, 13 years. Maybe a bit longer, 15. And then there was a period in our mid-30s when we had kids that it just died down. And that was hard. That was really hard to pick ourselves up from that moment and then reimagine our careers after that. And I think that idea of longevity for Vicar and I has always been first and foremost. Quality has also been important. Fame, not so. Yeah.
0: Well, you're pretty famous now, aren't you? People.
1: Oh, not really. We don't get recognised.
0: No?
1: No, that's great.
2: That's cool. We can still go to Peter Monty's and get our milk and stuff. You know?
1: Especially when you're in your bathers at the
2: Fitzroy Pool. Please don't say hello when we're in our bathers.
0: Well, all the best. Thank you for that. And all the best on the tour. As I said, people can look up the dates. Hey, let's finish off with another singer who's music you've covered, Sister Rosetta Tharpe, one of the progenitors of rock and roll, I reckon.
2: Oh, man, she's one of our favourites.
1: Yeah. She didn't even need a microphone, is that correct?
2: No, apparently in the olden days.
0: Had 10,000 people at her wedding, didn't she?
2: Is that right?
0: Yeah, apparently.
2: Why so many? Oh, she was a rock star.
0: Yeah, she was a star, yeah.
2: Yeah, but how about her guitar playing?
0: Yeah, yeah, amazing.
2: You know, that was incredible.
0: Thanks.

Sister Rosetta Tharpe and Strange Things Happen Every Day, a song that Vicar and Linda have covered on their ISO album released a few years ago, recorded, as the name suggests, during COVID. And we were talking to Vicar and Linda. They were a special guest this week on Off the Record, discussing their brand new album, Where Do You Come From, which is out now. And they're on their 50-date tour around Australia. The other songs we heard during the interview, well, a couple of live songs from the duo and also Ben Edgar on guitar. He's a member of their band, The Bullettes. We heard the song, the title track, in fact, Where Do You Come From? And also That's How I Pray. As I said, the album available now. And at the start of the show, we heard Different Drum by Linda Bull, recorded on New Year's Eve at the Sydney Opera House, 2019. And we also heard Etta James, I'd Rather Go Blind. You're listening to Off the Record. Thank you very much for joining me on the show this week. Let's hear some music, brand new releases. Starting off with Emma Donovan's fabulous version of the Sam Cooke classic, A Change Is Gonna Come.

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1: National Radio News.
2: Hello, I'm Shannon Kirkwood. Industry Minister Tim Ayres has defended his government's decision to overturn aspects of its tax package. Prime Minister Anthony Albanese and Treasurer Jim Chalmers announced yesterday the government would retain the 50% capital gains tax discount for more businesses, raising the revenue threshold from $2 million to $10 million. Speaking to Sky News, Minister Ayres denies the latest alterations have been rushed.
3: We've resolved a range of design questions that sharpened the focus of the consultation so that it's really clear what that is going to be about.
2: Sure.
3: And it removes the level of uncertainty, and we'll move to legislate that so that it's completely certain.
2: United States Vice President J.D. Vance may not be travelling to Switzerland just yet for talks on the US-Iran peace deal. The US has dropped its naval blockade of Iran after the two countries signed a deal to end the war in the Middle East. Iran's supreme leader says the US president was pushed toward the memorandum of understanding out of desperation. Earlier today, Vice President Vance said he had anticipated he'd be attending negotiations to implement the agreement in Switzerland over the weekend.
4: I think the president's peace plan in Iran is already bearing real fruits for the American people. Last night, 12.5 million barrels of oil went through the Strait of Hormuz. That is a high since the beginning of the conflict. Oil prices are down nearly at their level from the pre-war conflict. Gas prices dropped below $4 a gallon today for the first time since the conflict.
2: Treasurer Jim Chalmers says Australians can expect a decision soon on whether a halving of the fuel excise will be extended. It's scheduled to conclude at the end of the month, which would see petrol prices rise around 30 cents a litre. The wife of AFL great Tony Modra says her husband is going all right after a serious truck accident south of Adelaide last night. The Adelaide and Fremantle Colt hero crashed while driving his cattle truck at Black Valley. Former Crows teammate Mark Ricciuto has shared an update from Erica Modra with Triple M. He says she wanted to extend her thanks to the first responders, who she has named as Sarah and Anthony.
5: She said to me just before, he's not going to be the same good-looking Tony Modra. He's going to have some scars. And I said, well, he can be like us for once instead of being good-looking as he always has been. So he's going okay, and, we're fingers crossed he's going to get through it.
2: Counting is underway in one of Britain's most consequential by-elections since World War II. Should the governing Labour Party's Andy Burnham win the special election in Makerfield, he's expected to call a leadership contest against Prime Minister Keir Starmer. Here was his message to voters as they headed to the polls.
6: If I do succeed, I will stay completely rooted in this place, and everything will come from it. So thanks again. Enjoy the day. Enjoy the campaign. Hopefully you can stay up for the result. And let's make the change begin here in Makerfield.
2: New clinical trial results has found omega-3 supplements do not improve memory, cognition or brain cell loss. The Keck Medicine of USC study has found they are not a preventative measure to stave off Alzheimer's disease and dementia. Australia spend around $200 million annually on fish oil supplements, including omega-3s. To sport now, three uncapped players have been named in the Wallaby squad for next month's Nations Championships. Australia will face Ireland, France and Italy. 37 players have been named in the squad, including rookies Miles Amatasero, Lachlan Shaw and Declan Meredith. Veteran James Slipper has been recalled from retirement, with several players out due to injury. And round 15 of the AFL continues tonight with the Suns hosting the Hawks. Last night, Fremantle extended its winning run to 13 matches, defeating Geelong by 9 points in Perth.
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7: And good day to you, loyal listener. 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Oh, my goodness gracious me. 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I don't know. Anywho, it's Noel here. It's the Midday Magazine here at 2BOB. 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
7: And we will have some weather for you, but before we get to the weather, we've got the bar report. Now, the bar report came in at 11:45 and the wind is west-northwest and wind speed is 10 knots. Water temperature is 19 degrees, which is chilly. The barometer is 1014. Seas are 1.5 to 2.5 metres with a swell of 1 metre. Bar conditions are good. The next tide will be low at 17:13 and it'll be 0.51. Strong wind warning is in place. I'll repeat that, strong wind warning in place. Please be aware that offshore conditions may vary from those stated. Boats leaving Cape Hawke Harbour are advised to log on or call Marine Rescue Foster on VHF Channel 16. 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And remember, whenever out on the water, wear your life vest because it might save your life and we don't want to lose any of you because you're all dear to us. Now, the weather. Putting my head out the window, it's a bit overcast and a bit cloudy looking this morning. The Bureau tells us we're going to have a maximum of 22 degrees, a minimum of 12, and there's about 40% chance of less than 1 millimetre of precipitation this afternoon and during the evening. Now, tomorrow being Saturday, we're looking at 21 and 13 with 5% chance of precipitation. So it looks like it's going to be a nice day tomorrow. The sun will be shining with a little bit of cloud hanging around. Sunday, we're looking at almost the same, 20 and 7, with about 30% chance of some rain in the evening. So it looks like we're in for a reasonable weekend. It won't be terribly warm, but it'll be nice. And remember, whatever you're doing over weekend, stay tuned to 2Bob because there's always something exciting happening here at 2Bob Radio. Indeed, because we're the exciting radio just for you. Okay, now I thought I'd start a program. I was having a bit of a chat with a mate of mine the other day, young Steve, and he mentioned Barry Maguire. So He's one from Barry Maguire. It's kind of relative to today, maybe, but it's interesting. It was from the 1960s. It should work. Why is that not happening? Is something gone wrong here? Just bear with me for a minute. Oh, I know what's wrong. I do this every time. I forget to do the slidery bit. There we go. We'll have noise now.

Ah, Barry Maguire there, Eve of Destruction. Now, it's hard to imagine that that song was, 60 years old or something like that, and still relevant. And I guess the other one which is fairly relevant is too is Zager and Evans and this little number.

0: I'm Doug Hodges and this is the local news. Multiple drivers have faced steep fines and fresh driving bans after facing Foster local court on a single day. A Foster woman has been fined a total of $800 and disqualified from driving for 3 months after being caught behind the wheel while her license was suspended. A Taree woman has been fined $400 and handed a fresh 6 month driving ban after being caught behind the wheel while disqualified. A Sydney man has been fined $1,100 and placed on a 12 month community corrections order after being caught driving in Foster while disqualified. And a Gorrican man has been convicted and fined $1,100 after being caught exceeding the speed limit by more than 20 kilometres per hour. Isolated seniors on the mid-coast are set to receive a much-needed boost of friendship thanks to a new volunteer-driven initiative by Pharos Care. Pharos Care is a not-for-profit, purpose-led organisation providing aged care and support services across regional and metropolitan Australia. With many local seniors going weeks without a single face-to-face conversation, the program aims to break the cycle of loneliness and transform lives. Pharos Care is calling on warm, reliable community members aged 18 and over to step up as volunteers to visit a local senior. Applications for volunteers are now open with training and onboarding starting on July 1. To get involved, visit the Pharos Care website. Barrington Tops is home to a baby devil boom after conservation group Aussie Ark conducted its first Tasmanian devil pouch checks of the 2026 breeding season. The checks uncovered 14 new joeys for the group's endangered species breeding and rewilding program. The result has thrilled wildlife staff with a joey tally already 3 times higher than the same period last year. The strong result comes as welcome news following recent years of extreme weather challenges. And finally, whale watching season is officially underway for the Myall and Port Stephens, with locals already gathering along the coastline in the hope of spotting the first humpback whales for the season. Each year, an estimated 40,000 whales travel along Australia's east coast from the icy waters of Antarctica through to the warmer breeding grounds of Queensland. The annual migration is not only a spectacular wildlife event, but also provides a welcome boost to the local economy, attracting thousands of visitors who support accommodation providers, cafes, restaurants and tourism businesses throughout the cooler months. I'm Doug Hodges and this is Great Lakes FM Local News.
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Oh, that's what happens when they take your money, they go. That's the Blues Before Sunrise, a Melbourne band with a track called They Took My Money. Ooh. Okay, here's Taj Mahal and Raikouda.

There we go, Taj Mahal. Whoa, that nearly got me. That was Taj Mahal and Raikouta with "My Baby Changed the Lock of My Door." Ooh, it's cool, eh? How about some Tim Buckley? This is "Honey Man."

0: Tim Buckley there with Honey Man. That's off his album called Sophronia. It's cool and groovy.
1: Hey, listen up. It's Two Bob Braves.
0: And it is time for Two Bob Raves. Now, in Raves today, stay tuned. Around about 1:30 this afternoon, I'll be talking to Mid-Coast Council's General Manager, Adrian Panuccio, about council matters. And we've got a couple of curly questions for him. So stay tuned. That's about 1:30 today. Now, the other thing in Raves is Two Bob's current affairs program, The Wire, will be taking a 2 weeks production break from Monday the 15th. So that was this week. And they'll be back on Monday the 29th of June. The driving home music will start after 5 p.m. news. And more music for you on Community Radio Two Bob 104.7. We just try to do things which will make your life a little bit more pleasurable. And talking about things that make your life a little bit more pleasurable, the album of the week this week is Richard J. Franklin, Discovering Leopina Mardi. There you go. Now, what does it say about this fellow? Aboriginal, singer, songwriter, playwright, and scriptwriter. And I've chosen a track called, it's called Cry Freedom. It's nice. Have a listen. Oh, why is that not working?

0: There you go. Isn't that beautiful? Midnight in Harlem, Tedeschi Trucks Band. It is just smooth.
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0: The Buena Vista Social Club, a little I say Spanish, but it's Cuban, isn't it?
1: It's time now for Two Bob's Manning Notice Board.
0: And we have a number of things on the notice board. The markets this week, yes, Thursday's Tari Project Market was open yesterday. The Hub Market is tomorrow, 20th of June, 8 a.m. till 12:30, Tari Showground. 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As always, great selection of books of all kinds of interests. So get along to one of those two fabulous Rotary book sales and pick up yourself a book, a bargain, because there's always a bargain to be had. Now, the Comboyne War Memorial Hall Committee is holding a lion dancing day as a fundraiser for Comboyne War Memorial Hall. Sunday, 21st of June, 10:30 till 3 p.m, Alison Finlayson will be calling the dancers, and no experience is necessary. My sister's a lion dancer and she really digs that. They'll have coffee, tea, slices, biscuits, all available for $5. Bring a snack or your own lunch, more than welcome, your own drinks. You could pre-order your lunch from the Udder Cow Cafe, which will be open on the day. And if you would like to do that, you could call the Udder Cow on 655-04014 and place your order. So that sounds like a really good thing to do. Now, all funds raised will be going to Comboyne War Memorial Hall. And this wonderful event, lion dancing, will be Sunday, June 21, 10 a.m. till 3 p.m, Comboyne War Memorial Hall. Now, Manning Valley Concert Band, they're having an afternoon of modern contemporary music, showcasing hits like Raw, Frozen, Happy, Hallelujah, I'm Still Standing, Sunday the 21st of June, 2 p.m. Tickets are $20 at the door. Kids under 16 are free. St. John's Anglican Church, 294 Victoria Street, Taree. So that's the Manning Valley Concert Band. So if you're into bands, it's the place to go. I'll just give you that address again. St. John's Anglican Church, 294 Victoria Street, Sunday the 21st of June from 2 p.m. And $20 will get you in the door. Well, that's about it for the Manning Notice Board. Now, my brain's just a little bit fuzzy today. I do apologise about that. It's a Friday. It's a Friday fuzz. Now, if you've got an event, an organisation that's having something happening in our local environment, give us a bell here or send us a notice and we'll put it on the Manning Notice Board and we'll let everybody in the whole wide, wide world know about your event. Well, almost a whole wide, wide, wide world. Yeah? Okay. It's about 8 minutes to hour of one. We will have the news at 1 o'clock. But in the meantime, here's Ike and Tina Turner.

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Ah, Pete Seeger. And talking union and other union songs, We Shall Not Be Moved. Oh, it's getting, it's about a minute to the hour of 1 o'clock, and we'll have a little bit of this, about 30, 50 seconds of this.

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2: Hello, I'm Peter Hislop. The chief executive of the accounting peak body says she is disgusted by the conduct of KPMG following allegations the firm mishandled client records. The consulting giant is accused of using confidential information obtained in audits of clients to win new business. Chartered Accountants Australia and New Zealand chief executive Ainsley Van Oslin has told a parliamentary inquiry she was not notified about the issues until they were made public.
3: It's extremely serious conduct and I'm disgusted by it. It's basic 101 stuff. Every young lawyer and every young accountant in the country has it drummed into them to respect your client's confidentiality. You close the file, you immediately walk out, you speak up and you rectify it. What you don't do is take advantage of it.
2: A third man has been charged over the alleged arson attack on the Adas Israel Synagogue in December 2024. Victoria Police allege the 20-year-old and two accomplices broke into the synagogue in Melbourne and deliberately set it on fire. He's been charged with criminal damage by fire, conduct endangering life and theft of a motor vehicle. Last year, the federal government accused Iran of directing the attack. AFP Assistant Commissioner Peter Crozier says other nations are involved in the ongoing investigation.
4: You would be aware that this investigation does have international connections, and we will continue to work collaboratively with our international partners to assist and also draw information from them.
2: The Australian Education Union has voted against a revised pay offer for teachers in Victoria. The state government put forward an offer of between a 28.3% to 32.4% pay rise over 4 years, following the first strike in almost a decade. Around 58% of members have voted against the offer. Union State President Justin Mullally says members feel undervalued and overworked.
5: AU members should know that they've been listened to. They should know that they've been heard. And we need to be able to move forward together so that we can get a revised offer.
2: In the UK, Labour has won a by-election in the seat of Makerfield, which could lead the way to a leadership challenge against UK Prime Minister Keir Starmer.
6: Burnham Andrew Murray, commonly known as Andy Burnham, the Labour and Cooperative Party, 24,927.
2: Former Greater Manchester Mayor Andy Burnham has won his seat, bucking a national trend towards far-right party Reform UK.
7: Tonight could, just could, be the turning point. From here on, I will give everything I have got to make it so, to ensure the name Makerfield is forever synonymous with bringing about the change this country needs.
2: He is expected to launch a leadership challenge once he is in Parliament. Keir Starmer has previously warned a leadership contest would be a bad thing for the country. And 7 days of non-stop action will end today with independent LGBTQIA+ community broadcaster Joy FM hitting the airwaves with the last day of its radiothon. To mark the conclusion of the week-long fundraising event, there will be 2 Hour of Power events later today where donations to Joy are matched dollar for dollar up to a certain amount. Turning to sport, the sixth round of the Supercars Championship is underway in Darwin. Drivers took to the track this morning for the first practice session. Ford's Cameron Waters topped the timesheets ahead of Matt Payne and Jack LeBrock. Qualifying will be held soon, with the first race of the weekend to take place later this afternoon.
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0: Mr. Dylan there with Hurricane, and that's off his album called Desire.
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There we go, Jimmy Buffett. Oops, that's all. Jimmy Buffett there with Margaritaville, and that's off his album called Boats, Beaches, Bars, and Ballads. Oh, good. Okay, it's, what's that? It's about 13, 18. It's about 18 minutes past the hour of one here at 2 Bob. How about some Lanoo? This is Ménage à Trois.

There with Little Red Boots. Pretty cool. What I got for you now, it's, 27 minutes past the hour of 1 o'clock. And around about 1:30-ish, young Adrian will be here. And he's the general manager for Mid-Coast Council. And we'll have a bit of a chat about things which are happening at council, things which we can fix, things that we can't fix, all that kind of stuff. Okay, here's one from Vicar and Linda. This is called 99 Years.

0: Ah, there we go. That's Vika and Linda, and that's a track called 99 Years. And it's off one of my favourite albums. It's called Songs of Paul Kelly, Women at the Well. It's good. We'll have some more of that a little bit later on in this afternoon. But I'm lucky enough we've got our wonderful, wonderful, wonderful general manager from Mid-Coast Councils, young Adrian. Say hello to the loyal listener.
1: Hey, Noel. How are we all?
0: I'm good. What about you?
1: I'm red hot, thanks.
0: Red hot?
1: I'm lucky to be here more than anything else.
0: Why is that? Tell us.
1: Well, we'll get to talk to you. Get the run through some council issues.
0: Yes.
1: Inform community. So I'm grateful for the opportunity to have a conversation.
0: Fabulous. All right. Well, look, let's start at the top. And what would you like to start off with?
1: Heads up, first thing on the Manning Entertainment Centre.
0: Yes.
1: You probably should notice
0: discuss.
1: So for those listeners who would be aware, a couple of months ago we did a community forum or community meeting at the MEC to discuss if people had ideas to make the MEC more financially sustainable. I reiterate at the time, wasn't about closing the MEC. It's not, that's not on the council's plans. But if it could be more financially sustainable, that's good for everyone.
0: Yep.
1: And it means that we could do better things at the MEC.
0: Good.
1: So we obtained a ton of feedback from community, which was good. I think there was close to 400 people that showed up to the event.
0: That's excellent.
1: Yeah, it was excellent, but a lot of them thought we'll close the MEC. So it was okay. We got through that.
0: We're not closing the MEC, Lord.
1: No, we're not even close to it. So, but what I do want to inform people of, at the council meeting on the 29th of June, I've got a report going up that talks about the community engagement, the submissions received, and things that we think we're going to investigate further that could improve the experience of all.
0: Excellent.
1: So look out for that.
0: So just give us a little bit of an insight to some of those. What ones are just on top of your head?
1: Okay. Food offerings will be one. So we're trialling food trucks at the premise outside. So a lot of people have said, well, there's not many food options for that in that part of the world. So, we're going to trial some food trucks.
0: When you take food trucks, you're talking about Oz Harvest type things, or
1: we're talking like could be like, you know, Turkish or Chinese.
0: I understand what you mean. Not could I use a horrible word, welfare food trucks, but just general.
1: Yeah, just increasing the food offerings available at the premise, which has been the issue. So
0: got it.
1: Can't get a hot meal, for instance. And we want to put it in a position where you could go, then you get more of a fuller experience when you go to the MEC.
0: Excellent.
1: On that, so next week, check our website or check the MEC's website. We'll have the Melbourne Comedy Festival up there. I'm pretty sure it's next Thursday, but check those dates. And we've got some food trucks there as a trial. So we're starting to do that anyway. There were things that were on our mind. So for those who are interested in comedy, food, the MEC.
0: Who isn't interested in food and comedy? I mean, hey.
1: I know. I was hoping to go. I've got conference next week in Canberra, so I'm out Tuesday, Wednesday, Thursday.
0: Well, that could be a comedic experience, couldn't it?
1: Yeah, some will be. It's fine. It's good networking, and it's good to put Mid-Coast concerns on the table at a national level. So it's worthwhile. I'll be going down with the mayor and deputy mayor. I will be missing out on the event next Thursday. So,
0: yeah, but you'll have a chance. You'll catch up with Port Macquarie's mayor, won't you? With Port Macquarie's general manager.
1: Yeah, catch up with him.
0: Don't mention my name to him, whatever you do.
1: Well, now I will. Now I definitely will. I know the general manager there, so we'll be making a point.
0: Good.
1: What else have I got? So funding opportunities. So a report to the last council meeting identified that we're providing more than around $140,000 of funding through different grant schemes to the community.
0: Yep. So what kind of organisations can apply?
1: Oh, we've issued those. So
0: gone out.
1: Yeah, the round one's done.
0: Excellent.
1: We've issued those. I don't know if the dollars have actually left the building yet, but we're going to issue about $140,000 worth.
0: That's awesome. That's good.
1: Yeah, so the types of community and cultural grant development programs, event sponsorship, Mid-Coast Arts Support Program and ADOC Week funding. All those went out. Yep. As far as organisations, some of them included Cape Hawk Surf Lifesaving Club, Manning Homeless Action Group, and Wingham Beef Week celebrations. They're just some of the things.
0: Beef Week, do you say?
1: Oh, it's the best.
0: Oh, cool.
1: If you like beef.
0: I do.
1: Yeah.
0: Barbies,
1: It's cool. So for those who are interested in applying for future rounds, log on to our website, sign up to our weekly news wrap so you'll be informed of what's going on at council. So if we've got grant applications or donations available, you'll get a you'll get notified of our through our media through that mechanism, so you'll be able to apply.
0: Now, just in case people have difficulty downloading, you know, sometimes the interweb and technology can be somewhat suspect. Can they go to council office and get a hard copy?
1: 100%. We could help you out with, don't know if we could give you a hard copy, but we could certainly help you out with the technology. We have some separate screens up council, so we could help community with that.
0: Yep, excellent.
1: You could also attend any one of our 9 libraries. And
0: of
1: we
0: course,
1: could
0: you've
1: help
0: got
1: out.
0: Computers, haven't they?
1: Yeah.
0: Just we goes could. To show how long it's been since I've been to a library.
1: Oh, that's okay. We've got a podcast room at our facility Foster as well.
0: Wow. Cool.
1: And that does get booked out.
0: Oh, excellent. That's good to know.
1: We've also got a family history room. So if you've, and volunteers help us with all that. So if you want to do a bit of a family history thing, I haven't done that. But if you want to, there's people there that could help you with that.
0: Fabulous.
1: So yeah, that's pretty cool.
0: Yeah, it is.
1: So on grants and donations, if you're interested, sign up to NewsWrap. You'll be informed not only of our weekly news, but you'll get as part of that a heads up of there's things on the offer. You may have heard, have you heard of the Red Fleet?
0: No, I saw that and I thought, what's that about?
1: So the Red Fleet are the RFS or the Rural Fire Service trucks, the red trucks, that's the Red Fleet. The issue with the Red Fleet in the local government spaces has pretty much been the responsibility of councils to maintain the Red Fleet.
0: Yes.
1: And we've been saying for years, we don't have the control of these trucks. We don't get any saying who buys them. I can't go and take one and use it. Nothing to do with us. But the legislation has meant that we're responsible for it. And for the purpose of our financial statements, we have all these assets that we've got no control over technically. And they cause us issue in a financial statement space because they're assets that depreciate, so it doesn't really help us in a numbers sense. But then on the pragmatic sense, I've also got staff that have had to maintain these fleets.
0: I believe you own the buildings too, don't you?
1: We're responsible for constructing buildings, and quite often it's on council land. I'll get to that in a second. So with respect to the fleet, government announced last week that they're planning to take the Red Fleet out of council's responsibility, which is good for our bottom line, and we'll save some dollars there as well, which is neat. The next part of the equation is, we're responsible for building facilities on behalf of RFS, and that's also an impost on our staff and the ratepayer. It is an impost, 100% it is. So that's the next part of it, which will be a long piece of advocacy as well. The Red Fleet getting off our books, that's been forever and a day, at least 20 years that argument's been had. Right. Finally got there, but I'm not the biggest fan on councils having to, one, give land, not a fan of that, and two, construct facilities on behalf of another organisation. I don't see why we need to do that. We do it for RFS, we do it for SES. It shouldn't be our responsibility. Yeah. So that's the next bit to it. So I'm happy that we got there.
0: Cool.
1: There's about 150 vehicles that we maintain on behalf of the RFS. So it's not one or two, it's quite a few.
0: No, it's quite a lot. And I guess that'll add up to a fair few dollars that can be used in other areas.
1: We can focus more on our yellow fleet, which is the one that fixes our roads.
0: That'd be a good thing to do.
1: That'd be a good thing.
0: Yeah,
1: but
0: we like roads without too many bumps, thank you.
1: We do. And on the Red Fleet, though, so what's important to realise, so as far as costs, so when we have, like, the fires of around December, January, right, council needs to maintain these equipment. So when there's a number of natural disaster or fire events, they need more maintenance, and we just have to do it.
0: Yeah.
1: And that's fine as part of providing assistance to the community. Never have had an objection to it on the basis that if the government pays us and we're compensated for it, it's fine. But we haven't been adequately compensated for. So I'm sort of pleased that it's done and it's out, and we'll see the results of that. So that's pretty
0: when
1: cool.
0: When the truck breaks down, we won't be banging on your door, we'll be banging on a local member's door.
1: Yeah, it'll be interesting to see how it plays out because they haven't gave any guidance on how it's going to transition.
0: All right.
1: So it's meant to happen from the 1st of July, essentially for the purpose of finances. But there's got to be a transition for the purpose of who's going to take over the maintenance.
0: Yeah. Well, that'll be interesting to see. We'll watch that with great elect.
1: It will be. Gas flaring. So gas flaring is part of our climate change action plan. It really cleans up, takes out the nasty stuff out of the ground, I suppose, if we could glass flare it. Yep. In future, we're not quite there yet. We're going to use that glass flaring to generate energy, which is pretty cool. So we've got two systems that just commenced operation in Taree and Tuncurry. They've just been in operation. So in just over 4 months, they've slashed over 5,000 tons of CO2 emissions. And that's exactly what we're trying to do. That's equivalent to removing 1,000 petrol cars off the road for a year.
2: That's awesome.
1: That's ticking some big boxes. It's the methane biogas from our waste operations. That account for 70% of our total greenhouse gas emissions. So that's the big user. Our big energy providers or consumers for the council is our water operations. It's just heavy.
2: Yep.
1: But we're trying to just clean up as much as we can. So gas flaring, initiative by our waste team, it's a big win for us. So pretty happy. It was built and commissioned at minimal cost to council with partners LGI Limited footing the bill. And we'll share, you get carbon credits. So when you clean up atmosphere, you get credits.
2: Yes.
1: So we'll share the carbon credits with the firm, but we'll get some benefit out of that.
0: So this is a win for the community in a cleaner environment. It's a win for council because you're being able to satisfy the community's desire, and it's not costing us money.
1: It's not a minimum cost, but we get carbon credits that we could bank on later for future projects as well. So
0: well done.
1: Yeah, that's not too bad. And we'll get to talk food and organics at a later stage. It's a similar thing there. We have to do it. There'll be a win for a community, but the way that our system will run is we'll get an economic benefit out of it. But that's for another date.
0: Good.
1: Community conversations are now finished. So I'm not here promoting please show up to Taree on a particular date because that's already happened. So if you've missed the conversation, you can still contact us and have a conversation with council. Don't think you can't. But the next round will be later in the year.
0: Right.
1: It was good. I mean, thank everyone who attended. We went to 14 parts of the Midcoast local government area. I think it was over a month or so, which wasn't too bad. We did talk about flood recovery quite a lot because that's topical. Yep. It's a $270 million program over 3 years just for road transport.
0: Yep.
1: And we also talked about our financial sustainability issues. And we did say in the future, not next financial year, but in the next few years, we'll be looking at doing increasing our rates too, so we can maintain our assets in a better way. And
0: well, I think most councils across New South Wales are having to increase their rates.
1: Yeah.
0: You know, yeah. Prices go up, things go up.
1: That's right. The last round, because I used to work around North Sydney, or I used to work there, they put their rates up over 50%. They'll start from next financial year. And I think Blacktown went up quite a bit as well. Mm. And their metropolitan councils, quite a few councils across the state have applied. We won't be the first when we do, but it comes a point where the rate peg, being the amount that you could increase your council rate, does not keep up with inflation because it doesn't. And at some stage, you have to try to balance it out. And when our assets aren't maintained as well as they should, because we all drive the roads and we look at our buildings, right? So it was received quite well from the community. Surprisingly, but it's has to be
0: I think everybody realizes that, you know, there has to be a bit of give and take, and things need to be paid for.
1: Correct.
0: One way you pay it, either rates or taxes or...
1: Correct. And we're an organisation where, well, there is a process about increasing rates beyond the rate peg. So we're not insurance, we're not electricity, we're not gas. We can't just jack them up.
0: There are things you've got to go through and prove your point.
1: Yeah, but you also want to make sure your house is in order before you do that as well. So we're doing all those things.
0: Good.
1: And that was sort of the message, and it was really, really worthwhile to hear from community some of the issues that are happening in some of those parts of our area that we wouldn't have known. So keep an eye out for later in the year when we go back out and do it. And if you did go to those sessions, thank you, and you'll receive a summary of the issues that came out of each conversation if you attended as well. Agritourism Award. So we recently received an award for the work we've been doing in the region's farmers to help them diversify their operations.
0: Oh, cool.
1: So highly commended award for our work in agritourism. It was presented at the Local Government Professionals Awards. We're also up for a couple of awards in communications at the Local Government New South Wales award ceremony in a month or so. And we picked up a highly commended on Yeah, that was agritourism one. That was about 2 weeks ago. So pretty proud of the team for
0: Congratulations.
1: That.
0: Congratulations. Well done.
1: Not too bad. So that was the credit goes to our economic development team. They do some pretty good stuff.
0: Cool.
1: It's not a very big team. We're there to support.
0: Yeah.
1: They did their largest piece of work during the floods when a couple of the staff were just knocking on doors. Yeah. A lot of the businesses to see if they needed any help and assistance. So shout out to those guys. For those who like to get their water meters read correctly.
0: We all want our water meters read correctly.
1: Because what would happen if they're not read correctly? Noel, what do you think would happen?
0: Somebody will make an assumption somewhere and it'll all fall over.
1: Yeah, we'll guess on some previous bills and we might get a little bit wrong. And then in the following few months, someone might ring up a bit upset about it.
0: Of course they will.
1: But if your meters are clear, then we'll be able to read them.
0: Exactly.
1: So I probably mentioned it before, but just benefits everyone, right? And also don't, you know.
0: Well, talking about water meters, I'll tell you a little funny story. I lived in the Blue Mountains for a very long period of time and I had 36,000 litres of water under my house. Government decided to put water on to each house.
1: Yep.
0: They put a water meter in, but I didn't connect it to my system. Council kept on coming out, or Sydney Water kept on coming out, reading the meter and noticing it hadn't moved. They replaced it three times before they realised that it wasn't connected to anything.
1: Classic. Well, in a past life, so a few jobs ago, I was an environmental lawyer. And back in the 90s, it was pretty much prohibited to put a rainwater tank with a
0: specific approval. It was indeed, yeah. Yeah, well,
1: so a lot of councils across the state would prosecute or issue fines to homeowners for putting a rainwater tank in.
0: It was all about mosquitoes.
1: It was all about collecting dollars.
0: Oh, is that what it was?
1: Well, it could be mosquitoes, yeah, but the cynic in me says, you know what, we sell, but the government sells a product called water. This is me being cynical. And there's a scheme, so I don't want you to, you know, get your own.
0: I'd rather think of it as mosquitoes, but you're probably right there, Adrian.
1: Might be a bit of both. I don't know. I'm just thinking aloud sometimes.
0: Oh, that's right. It's a good thought. I like it. I'm sure the loyal listeners will agree with you as well.
1: I think so. What else? All I had lastly was just the roads hub. Just a reminder, if you want to know what we're doing in the road space, it's one of our three priorities. We know that we're trying to do the best we can with roads.
0: Yep.
1: But if you want to get a snapshot of what we're doing on the road network, on our website, there's a roads hub. You'll see what's going on. What we're working on at the moment is something for our website so we could map out the works that are going to be carried out following the flood.
0: Yep.
1: So people will get a snapshot.
0: Yep.
1: In short term, say 11% of our sealed road network is going to get treated one way or the other, and about 46% of the unsealed road network will get some sort of treatment one way or the other, which is a heap of bridge work as well. So look out for that. But if you want to see the extent of what we're doing currently, you could find that on the Roads Hub on the website.
0: Cool. Well, thank you.
1: No, awesome. Love it.
0: It's been great seeing you here and better than on the telling bone.
1: Yeah, I know. I was going to phone in, but I thought, no, I made a... not make a point, but I did my best. And I got here on time. I got here within 2 minutes.
0: You've done exceptionally well. And to go with, I'm going to give you a choice. William, a hand jive from Eric Clapton, or Hello, I Love You from The Doors.
1: The Doors, please.
0: The Doors. Here it is. The Doors. Hello, I Love You.

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1: And we do have a local artist. We do. And it's called the Nature Painters. And this is a track called Matter of Time.

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1: And thank you very much. And they are great sponsors indeed. And if you get a chance, jump on a website, have a look at it, and go and do one of our sessions. You'll enjoy it. Well, I hope you've enjoyed the show. I've enjoyed being here. I've got to go now. Slava Ukraini. I'll be back next week. But until then, be good and goodbye.
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5: Hello, I'm Peter Hislop. The federal government is being urged to go back to the drawing board on tax reform after the Treasurer Jim Chalmers yesterday walked back changes to the capital gains tax discount. The 50% extra capital gains tax discount for small businesses will be extended to those with a turnover of up to $10 million. But the Australian Chamber of Commerce and Industry says the changes are a patch-up job. First Nations elders are continuing to push for a pause on construction of the Brisbane Olympic Stadium. Adam Evans from the NIRS has more.
6: A book filled with testimonies and photos of Barrambin Victoria Park will be given to the federal government by Brisbane elders as part of their campaign to stop the construction of the 2032 Olympic Stadium. Yuggera elder Gajakari Charlton says she wants to hand it to the federal Environment Minister Murray Watt at his Brisbane office.
7: To present it, you know, have a little yarn with him.
6: The Guri Ten Embassy provides an ongoing presence in the park while traditional owners await the outcomes of applications to stop the project under the Aboriginal and Torres Strait Islander Heritage Protection Act.
5: Some business groups have welcomed mining magnate Gina Reinhart's suggestion rarely used islands off Queensland's coast could be used for building SpaceX satellites. Gilmore Space Technologies CEO Adam Gilmore says while there would be logistical challenges to launching rockets off the Whitsundays, he has called it a great sovereign opportunity. Meanwhile, the Townsville Chamber of Commerce says they'd welcome any investment that shores up manufacturing, referencing Mrs. Reinhart's calls for a sovereign chip manufacturing industry. Former US President Barack Obama says the American public is looking for fairness and mutual respect, not anger and division. The 44th president has opened his presidential center in Chicago. Speaking at the opening, Barack Obama says he wants the nation to heal.
8: If we could bridge some of the differences that drove us apart, then we could build an America where everyone counts and everyone has a fair shot and everyone belongs. And I remain convinced that the overwhelming majority of Americans feel the same way.
5: The End Unfair Evictions campaign is cautiously welcoming the WA government's plan to abolish no-grounds evictions in rental laws. It's the only jurisdiction which still allows families to be evicted into homelessness without needing to provide a reason. Campaign spokesperson Jesse Noakes says it's led to families and children dying of illness during their long wait for public housing. He told National Radio News the system has been bad for too long, so many victims lack faith in the delivery of the changes.
9: Any change would be seen as an opportunity for things to get better. But I think people have become so weary and frustrated with the current system. I mean, we're talking about a system where even people with the highest priority need are still waiting many years in some cases to be housed.
5: And Canada has recorded its first ever World Cup win as the second round of group matches got underway this morning. Laura Devoy has the latest.
10: Canada is on the verge of qualifying for the knockout stage for the first time after a 6-0 thrashing of Qatar. Qatar was forced to play with 9 players after 2 red cards were handed out. Canada has never progressed past the group stage, but is currently on top of Group B with 1 match left to play. The team's next match will be against second-placed Switzerland, who defeated Bosnia and Herzegovina 4-1 this morning. Czechia and South Africa played out a 1-1 draw, and Mexico has defeated South Korea 1-0. The Socceroos will play their second match tomorrow. They'll face the USA in Seattle.
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0: Hi there, and welcome back to Fourth Estate, the show where we don't just examine the media, but we hear directly from the journalists who've helped shape it. From Gadigal and Sydney, I'm Tina Quinn. Thanks for joining me. Today we return to our long-form In Profile series, where we sit down with some of the most influential figures in Australian journalism to reflect on their careers, their craft, and the forces which have shaped both the media and the nation over time. Well, I think it's fair to say that today's guest is someone who's witnessed those changes from closer than most.
1: Dairy farmers took their protest over the plight of their industry to Melbourne today. Barry Cassidy.
2: To the sound of drumbeats, 4,000 dairy farmers marched down Williams and Collins Street and virtually brought the city to a standstill.
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4: Good evening. We're now in the last week of the Victorian state election campaign.
5: With that benefit, would you have been a tougher leader in this situation?
6: Well, we've introduced...
7: Mr Lynch, the campaign is now over and your government has been returned. So with the advantage of hindsight, do you feel in any way you acted imprudently?
6: No, I think that the resignation itself... Was the right step at the right time.
7: Was it right, though, for you to be seen to be involved in some way with land speculation?
6: Well, that's a matter of the allegations that have been made, and I can assure you...
8: To what extent Mr Peacock's attack has damaged Mr Fraser's credibility can only be tested by time, but there's no doubt the government's credibility has suffered. The Prime Minister admitted as much when he asked why Mr Peacock had chosen Parliament to damage a great political party. In Canberra, Barry Cassidy.
9: As these children will testify, Sichuan Province is best known as the home of the giant panda. And that, certainly in public relations terms, is Mr Hawke's major reason for being here.
10: Certainly a fairly big swing compared to some of the other safe Liberal seats. Barry.
11: Well, Beverly, I think the most impressive performer for the Labor Party tonight has undoubtedly been Robert Ray. He went almost 3 hours without once reaching for his pipe, but as you can see, at the empty seat next to me now, he has finally succumbed.
12: Harry, is there anything that John Howard isn't claiming as a mandate?
13: His mandate's a bit like a prism, isn't it? You can hold it up to the light and just about read whatever you like into it.
14: The battle surely is about who will control Kosovo in the long term. Would you now say that it's not really possible that this territory could ever be part of Yugoslavia into the future?
15: Well, the Belgrade government is certainly making that difficult at the moment.
16: The Prime Minister joins us live from Kirribilli House. Good morning, Prime Minister.
17: Good morning, Barry.
16: Prime Minister joins us from Adelaide Studios. Good morning and welcome.
18: Good morning, Barry.
16: Prime Minister, good morning.
19: Good morning, Barry.
16: Why do you want to be Prime Minister?
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21: That was very good advice, wasn't it?
16: Prime Minister, thanks for joining us in the studio.
18: Thanks, Barry. Commiserations yesterday, but it was a great spectacle and well done, West Coast.
16: Thank you for that. Doesn't help.
22: Asylum seekers. Now, clearly turning back the boats will impact on our relationship with Indonesia. Why did you not discuss this issue with President Yudhoyono when you met him this week?
23: Well, I don't talk about what I discussed with President Yudhoyono, Barry.
22: It's clear that you didn't discuss it with him. Now, why did you not discuss it? Is it because you were troubled about what he might say?
23: Again...
16: He's doing Rove tonight, of course, so you must be chuffed that he asked you to do the politics while he does vaudeville.
19: Barry, I'm here to answer your questions. So there's two ways this interview can go. You can act like a jilted lover and we can do that for several minutes.
16: Are you really an admirer of Vladimir Putin? They were partly to blame for the MH17 crash that killed 35 Australians. Vladimir Putin is the leader of that country.
19: That is disgusting what's happened, all right?
16: Well, then how can you have any admiration for somebody like that?
19: Well, did he push the button?
20: Somebody put on your Facebook, did you look like the loosest unit in the Parliament?
24: Well, Australia has a new Prime Minister and once again, you had nothing to do with it. Kevin Rudd is back, resurrected, reformed, he says, with a new front bench and eager to make changes in key policy areas. Tony Abbott and coalition strategists now have to reassess everything. No longer can anything be taken for granted. And Julia Gillard is quitting politics altogether, having said she understood why her colleagues cracked under the weight of poor opinion polls.
25: I'm Barry Cassidy.
26: And I'm Tony Barry.
25: 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Well, support for One Nation continues to grow exponentially. We can only guess as to whether there is a ceiling and when that might be reached. But now, for the first time, polls, two of them, including Redbridge, are showing them with a higher primary vote than the governing Labor Party. So here's the timeline.
0: Few figures in Australian political journalism have had a front row seat to power quite like Barry Cassidy. In fact, for more than five decades, he's been one of the defining voices of the genre, covering Canberra through eras of reform, crisis, leadership turmoil, and profound media transformation.
1: Barry Cassidy first arrived in the Federal Press Gallery in 1979, beginning what would become one of the most remarkable and multifaceted careers in Australian political reporting. He worked as a political correspondent for the ABC across both TV and radio, then served as political editor of the 7:30 Report, and has reported from two of the world's major political capitals, Washington during the rise of Bill Clinton, and later Brussels as the ABC's European correspondent. But Cassidy also crossed briefly to the other side of politics itself, serving as senior press secretary and advisor to Prime Minister Bob Hawke during one of the most defining reform periods in modern Australian history. In later years, he'd become one of the country's most recognisable political broadcasters through programmes like Meet the Press and, of course, Insiders, a programme he himself created and helped turn into essential Sunday morning viewing for politically engaged Aussies. Across all of it, Barry Cassidy developed a reputation for calm analysis, sharp political instincts, and a style of interviewing that favoured substance over theatre, something that feels increasingly rare in today's media environment. And it's our great pleasure to have him in studio with us now. Barry Cassidy, a warm welcome to Fourth Estate.
2: Thanks, Jean. It's great to be here.
1: So listening back to all of that, I could sort of see there was a mixture of a bit of surprise, bemusement. Did all of it kind of come back to you? Were there things that you'd forgotten? Or
2: some of it. The demonstration in Melbourne, I've forgotten. That would have been probably in the 70s, in the late 70s.
1: 1976?
2: 76, right. You missed the great sign-off, though. There was an occasion when I went to one of the more exotic places, travelling with Andrew Peacock to about seven countries, and we ended up on the Khyber Pass on the Pakistan border. And I did a piece to Canberra and signed off for the ABC, Barry Cassidy at the Khyber Pass for ABC News. And then I thought, look, just as a joke for the people back home, I'll do a second sign-off. And I said, Barry Cassidy up the Khyber Pass for ABC News. And you can predict what happened next.
1: That's what went
2: to
1: air.
2: They messed up the tapes. And the second one went to air. Well, I got the blame for it. And I really think it was my fault.
1: So, I mean, you've had a pretty big career, big life. You've seen a lot of different things. You've had a front row seat to history all across the world, not just here in Australia. Pretty good for a small country town boy who grew up in Chilton, population 900 when you were born.
2: And it's still about 900.
1: Look,
2: is interesting in this sense that the story that I just told you about involving Pakistan and the Khyber Pass, that was on a trip with Andrew Peacock, and I was 30 at that point, and when I was told I had to go on this trip, I had to go out and get a passport. I didn't have one. So I'd been nowhere until 30, and then it all happened in a rush.
1: Wow. So tell me a little bit about the town of Chilton, besides the fact that it's, population 900 possibly still.
2: Yeah.
1: It's in northeast Victoria.
2: Northeast Victoria, yeah.
1: Mm-hmm.
2: It's in an area that's sort of wine-growing country now, but it's a beautiful country. It's old. It's gold-digging country.
1: Mm.
2: And so it's they're kind of all sister towns with Beechworth, Yackandandah, Rutherglen, those kind of places. And they're all steeped in history. And all of those towns have still got the veranda posts all the way down the street on either side. And so it was a great place to grow up with. It had just an enormous sense of history about it.
1: Right. And so lots of places for a young kid to sort of explore and...
2: Yeah. Well, the whole town, I suppose, was sort of the playground from a young kid.
1: Yeah.
2: And there was no... you could just go anywhere you liked, and you didn't even have to tell your parents where you were. You just came back at mealtimes. It was that kind of life. And so, even though we had very little, it just didn't feel that way because the whole town seemed to me to be, have very little. But we managed to enjoy it. In retrospect, I don't regret a moment of it. I think it was a great way to grow up.
1: Mm. And four brothers and one sister. Where do you fall in that procession?
2: Right in the middle.
1: Right in the middle.
2: In the middle of the five boys.
1: Mm-hmm.
2: Yeah, my sister was born before World War II and the rest of us afterwards.
1: If we, fast forward to 13-year-old Barry Cassidy, where did he find the chutzpah to walk into the office of the town's local paper, the Federal Standard,
2: yeah,
1: and say to the editor, look, the match reports, they're not too great. I could do them for you if you wanted.
2: The editor was a guy called Ben Hicks. He owned the paper, the Federal Standard. It had four pages and came out once a week. So I just said to him, look, I think I could do this. And he said, oh, look, you can have a go, right, for one week. And I did it, and then I did it for 5 years. And so I would sit there at the football game and take notes throughout and then write it up and drop it under his door on a Monday morning before I went off to catch the school bus, and it would be printed about Tuesday or Wednesday. And anyway, they liked it. And, yeah, it lasted for 5 years.
1: So you left school after year 10, is that right?
2: No. In year 10, all of my family had left school by year 10.
1: Right.
2: And it was expected that I do that as well, and my parents wanted that to happen because they couldn't really afford to keep me around. And I applied for two jobs in particular. One was with the bank, the local bank, and I didn't get it in Chilton, and then another was at a shoe store in Wodonga, and I didn't get that either. And so I thought, well, I've just got to go back to school. And I often think, you know, in retrospect, what would have happened if I'd been given one of those jobs?
1: Yeah.
2: I don't know what would have happened, but I didn't get them. And I went back to school, and by a year 11, I was at a school in Rutherglen, Mount Carmel College, which was a boarding school for girls. And there were about 80 girls, and they, being Catholics, they couldn't lock out the local Catholic boys. And so there were about 20 of us. And that was quite an experience. But by the time I got to year 11, they couldn't do a year 12. And so I went off to Rutherglen High School for the last year. So I got through. But I, even then, I thought, now what happens? I've done year 12. And Ben Hicks, back to Ben Hicks again, said to me, there's a job going at the Border Mail in Albury, and I think you should apply for it. And I said, I would have no chance. And he said, I think you should apply. And what I didn't realise is that Ben Hicks' best mate was a bloke called Cliff Mott. The Mott families owned the Border Mail, and he'd had a word with him about it. So I think the whole thing was stitched up. I walked in there for the interview, extremely nervous, not expecting to get it. And clearly there'd been all sorts of conversations before I got there, and I knew within hours that I had the job.
1: So
2: all of that, you know, football
1: life.
2: Writing came to fruition in the end.
1: So that this is now, what, 1968? You're about 18?
2: Yeah, that's about right. Yeah. Mm-hmm. Yeah.
1: Do you remember, so obviously as a cadet you get sent on a lot of different rounds.
2: Yeah.
1: Were there any particular ones that appealed to you?
2: No, but as I was a kind of the general rounds person, and what you do, of course, is that nobody had any mobile phones. You could ring a switchboard, but that wouldn't get you through to anybody really. So you just hoofed it around town every day, and you do the same thing. And I'd go to the ambulance station, the police station, the town hall. I'd also go to the Pastors Protection Society and all of these kind of places. And every day you would just check in and see what's going on and see if anybody had any ideas about stories. And the Lord Mayor of Albury back then was a guy called Cleaver Bunton. And Cleaver Bunton was the senator that came in during the tumultuous years of the Whitlam government. Yeah, he was brought in to prevent a Labor senator filling the spot. So he became quite famous there for a bit. But Cleaver Bunton, as well as Mayor, also read the news on the ABC, so he fancied that he was a bit of a reporter himself. And I would walk into his office and he would say, you know, sit down, lady. And then he would just start dictating a story to me. And he would dictate the commas. Albury City Council has decided to spend $20,000 on, you know, upgrading vegetation along Dean Street, comma. The Mayor of Albury, Cleaver Bunton, said today. That's the way he did it to me. He dictated the story. And it was pretty clean copy. And quite often I would just take all these notes and go back and type it out. But that's, he felt he had that kind of control. And he used me, because he wouldn't have had a press secretary of his own back then. Nobody did. And so he felt that he could do that. And so he treated me as his own personal press secretary.
1: How fortuitous as well. Was there at any point that you kind of started to go, I could... maybe, I don't know if this is quite right, maybe I could be a little bit more discerning about what he's telling me here.
2: It took a while for me to realise that I wasn't really practising journalism in its true form and that I should be a little more cynical about what was happening here. And then, of course, issues came up and I would need to challenge him over those issues and do a proper interview. That wasn't always the case. You know, sometimes I just didn't have that material. And so I operated as a stenographer for a while. But eventually, I think we sorted out a better working relationship.
1: Cleaver Bunton, he sounds like a character of Green Acres or Petticoat Junction.
2: His brother was Hayden Bunton, it might have been a cousin, who was the Bunton Medal was named after, a very famous footballer from Fitzroy.
1: There you go. And so you were at the Border Mail about a year and then you joined the nearby Shepparton News.
2: Yep.
1: What made you decide to jump ship?
2: Well, I couldn't really see the Albury thing going very much further. And a good friend of mine who was the chief sub-editor at Albury moved to Shepparton and persuaded me to go over. But apart from that, I was covering sport and I was just sort of locked in that, and I couldn't play football and I love football. And so I was signed up to play football in Shepparton. And so it was a kind of a dual thing. I got to play footy and then work for a different news organisation. It was actually smaller than the Border Mail, so it wasn't a particularly progressive step at first.
1: How long were you there for?
2: Not for very long. I was a little over a year, maybe 18 months, and the editor came to me one day and said that, look, we've got to downsize. And we've got to let a couple of people off. And the reason I've chosen you as one of those is because I really do think you can get a job somewhere else and just stay tuned. And the next day I got a call from the editor of the Melbourne Herald who offered me a job. And clearly that had been worked out. So they actually chose to transfer me in the end and not to sack me, which was very good of them. The McPherson family owned the Shepparton News, and they're a bit like that. It was kind of a family operation.
1: So off to the big smoke.
2: Yep.
1: How old were you when you got to Melbourne?
2: 22 by then.
1: Yeah. Was it pretty exciting?
2: Yeah, it was. I didn't, well, because for a start, I was walking into the offices of the Melbourne Herald. And that was the Herald's Sun, the morning paper, was the biggest selling newspaper in Australia back then. And the Afternoon Herald was still going strong. So it was quite exciting. I had no idea what was in store for me. They sent me up to the police rounds initially, and that didn't really work out for me. I had a guy there was a chief crime reporter called Seaton Ashton, and his nickname was the King, and he insisted that I call him the King along with everybody else. And

0: I shouldn't have to sign up to. Look, we clearly didn't have a good relationship. Mm. That didn't work out, and I was back in the general newsroom.
1: Mm.
0: And then eventually they sent me off to cover the Supreme Court and the county court.
1: And that was particularly interesting to you. You found
0: reporting quite... Yeah, I did. I was fascinated by the whole legal system. And I started then to write some, not only just cover the court cases as I sort of uncovered them, but started writing some feature stories around criminal cases and various offences. Yeah, that was quite satisfying for a long time. And I did that for the Herald and Tool, and that's where I was when the ABC offered me a job. To do precisely that, just stay where I was, but do it for them.
1: And was that as a radio reporter or a TV reporter?
0: Both.
1: Both?
0: Yeah.
1: So how
0: and I had no experience in television, just so that was tricky.
1: So how did that all come about? How did they kind of spot you and go, this guy might work for television?
0: I think it was just coming into contact with ABC journalists.
1: Right.
0: And they saw how I was operating, and then when a job came up, somebody who had been in contact with obviously recommended me for a position and persuaded me to go around and talk to the editors there. And I don't really know why I made the switch initially, because I was a huge fan of newspapers and particularly the Sun and the Herald at the time. But maybe it was the prospect of broadcast journalism that attracted me in the end. And as I said, you know, television came to Australia at the 56 Olympics, and by this stage we're talking about 76, so it's only 20 years afterwards, so it was all very exciting.
1: And how did you find learning the craft of television? Did that take a bit of getting used to?
0: Or? Yeah, it sure did. There was a lot of embarrassments along the way. I was just, I wasn't necessarily immediately suited to the craft. It's something that I had to spend a bit of time on.
1: What do you mean?
0: The presentation of it all. And I look at them now, and young journalists go on air on these 24-hour news stations, and they all look so confident, so self-assured. And I said, how do they do that? How did they get up to speed so quickly? It took me years. That's it. Looking back now, that's how it felt, that it really did take me a long time before I felt comfortable. And we never did live crosses.
1: Yeah.
0: All I had to do was stand in front of a camera and record a piece to camera, and, you know, five or six records later, you're still trying to get it right. And now they just they're so at ease doing these long live crosses.
1: Ian Baker, who was then editor of the Melbourne newsroom, came to you one day then. This was really the beginning.
0: Yeah, it changed my life, really, and yet that's not the way that it felt at the time. But Ian Baker said that he needed a gallery reporter at the Victorian Parliament, and a gallery reporter just basically sat in the gallery and reported the debates that went on and the various discussions around policy and legislation and so on. I mean, they haven't got the luxury of that anymore, but that's what it was, that the job. And he said to me, I had no interest in politics. I mean, genuinely did not at that age, at 27 or whatever it was. And
1: Most people would think that is extraordinary to hear.
0: We didn't talk about politics growing up. There was, I had no sense of where people came from politically. But I was persuaded that you've been through the whole court system, you've got accuracy, you know the basic details, you always provide the charges and the pleas and the names and the addresses and the whole, as if that was somehow relevant. And then just in the last couple of days here at the Sydney Writers' Festival, I'm interviewing Nikki Sava about her background. And she was sitting in the Oz Bureau in Melbourne when the Chief of Staff said to her, we want you to go to Canberra and do politics. And she said, me? Why? And said, you've got excellent shorthand. So it's the same thing, right? Both of us went into politics, me because I'd worked in the courts and I did have some shorthand, and Nikki Sava because she had shorthand. And neither of us were seeking a career in politics, and it just happened that we were both signed up for this pretty much the same reason.
1: Mm.
0: And so it worked out, and I loved it right away. I thought, you know, sitting in the gallery there and listening to the debates, and I was fascinated by the whole process.
1: Yeah,
0: and
1: what was it that you loved about it?
0: I think, well, there were a couple of people at the time, Alan Hunt and one of the Galbellies, Jack Galbelly, were the two leaders in the upper house of all places, and they were great orators. I was impressed by them. But I think it was the whole intrigue, and you had these politicians wandering around the gallery late at night, getting in your ear and trying to influence you, and you're wondering why, what can I do for you? But it really was, I think, I I was so intrigued by

0: at all, but I decided I would go back and fill in all the gaps because I had no political background. And I went to night school and for about a year and studied. There was one course that I studied was Australian Prime Ministers since Federation. That was one of the – there were others that I did as well. And I did that because I didn't want to embarrass myself in conversations and so on. And so, eventually I got the hang of it.
1: Mm. What did you learn in those early days in Melbourne about political reporting? Do you think it was really formative, or do you think that came later in terms of how to do good political reporting?
0: Yeah, I don't think I learned a lot about the reporting itself. What I did learn about was the politics and how politics worked, and I had a bit of an understanding of how the political parties worked and who influenced the Labor Party, who influenced the Liberal Party, and you know, what kind of policy priorities they had, all of that, you know, the structural stuff. I got my head around that, but it wasn't really until I went to Canberra that I got a better understanding of how to report it, because you turn up in Canberra and, like, whether you like it or not, you're the senior reporter in no time in Melbourne without any real knowledge of how to do it. And then you get to Canberra and suddenly there are people around like Ken Begg and Mungo McCallum and Peter Bowes and all of these kind of people who have been doing political reporting for decades. And suddenly I had mentors everywhere and people to learn from.
1: So how did you get to Canberra? So 1979, I believe it was, the ABC sent you there. How did that come about?
0: Well, initially in 79, they had part-timers in the gallery who'd go up. They called them sessionals, and you'd just go up for the sitting session. And so they tended to fill those rather than base them in Canberra, which was expensive for them. They would send sessionals up from Melbourne or Sydney. And I had about 8 weeks' experience doing that, and then a job came up in 1980, and I took that on a permanent arrangement.
1: Your first thoughts of Canberra when you arrived? I mean, you were a bit nervous to do so, right, to go there and cover federal politics?
0: Yeah, apart from the fact that I think it was -7 the first time I walked to work at 7 o'clock in the morning. Jesus. I remember that well, but I think that was during the sessional period.
1: Now, to be fair, though, you were from Melbourne.
0: Like, Melbourne.
1: You know a cold Melbourne winter.
0: It just doesn't get below zero, not like Canberra. But, look, it was – I was just anxious to learn, I think. Mm. And to have two or three people in the bureau more senior than myself, then I had that opportunity to watch how they did it. And I think I was a quick learner, and I was in the senior position there within 2 or 3 years because the positions just simply opened up for me. But I arrived in Canberra, and within 6 or 8 weeks, that trip with Andrew Peacock, just about 7 countries turned up, and a couple of people were away travelling on other stories, and it fell to me to do it. And as I said, I'd never travelled overseas, I didn't have a passport, and I certainly didn't know how to report from overseas.
2: This is where Mr Peacock's tour of the refugee camps came to an end. This stagnant creek marks the border between Kampuchea and Thailand, and Mr Peacock declined an offer to cross the border and have a drink in the camp. He said enough had already been achieved. To cross the border would have been a giant step politically. Barry Cassidy on the Thai-Kampuchean border, ABC News.
1: And that's where we'll leave our profile on veteran journalist Barry Cassidy. This has been a condensed version of a much longer discussion. To hear the full interview, including Barry's time inside the Hawke government, his years reporting from Washington and Europe, and his reflections on creating insiders, just head to the Fourth Estate podcast, which you'll find wherever it is that you get your podcasts from. I'd like to say a huge thank you to the team that helped put this week's episode together, Adam Parker and Amelia Crouch on editorial, David Belotasera on socials, David Tom on video, and photographer Matthew Smeal. I'm Tina Quinn. Thanks so much for joining me, and we'll catch you next time. Bye for now.

Women on the Line, produced at 3CR, acknowledges the people of the Kulin Nations, true owners, caretakers, and custodians of the lands from which we broadcast. We pay respect to elders past and present of the Kulin Nation, and we recognise their unceded sovereignty.

Welcome back to another episode of Women on the Line, a national feminist current affairs program. We're produced and presented by a range of women and gender non-conforming broadcasters from 3CR in Naarm, Melbourne. We're broadcast across the continent on the Community Radio Network. I'm your host for today, Scheherazade Bahloul. This week, we travel to Nablus in the West Bank in Palestine, where we hear from Mace, who has worked 40 years at differing women's unions across the West Bank, but particularly in Nablus. After October 7, the occupation designated the support work that she did for the women's union as supporting terrorist organisations, and suddenly May found herself imprisoned and incarcerated by the Israeli occupation forces. She now is on the outside and now volunteers with a local women's centre in Nablus, where they work with displaced women from Gaza and they work with formerly incarcerated women and provide support for gender-based issues. We have the honour of sharing her story on Women on the Line, and we thank Malak for the generous translations she provided. And we also thank Tutu, who conducted the interview with Mace in Nablus.

0: اسمي مايس، أسيرة محررة من نابلس فلسطين.
1: Her name is Mais. She's an ex-prisoner.
0: أنا تعرضت للاعتقال.
1: She was imprisoned 3 times. The first time she's mainly from Hebron, so she was studying at Hebron schools. But the first time they occupied, they arrested her with some other group of girls and boys at that time at El Mascovia area. And at that time, she says that the administrative occupation was not very harsh like these days. At that time, they take you for administrative period. If they cannot prove any accusation, any guilt you have committed, they will release you. Mm-hmm. So she was occupied for Shahrin for 2 months only. And then she was released with other girls and boys because they couldn't accuse her with anything officially.
2: And this time?
0: في كمان مرة وأنا أول ما تزوجت 89 مرة.
1: The second time, the first time she was still single in Hebron. The second time she was newly married and pregnant with her first daughter. And they took her from the place of her work, the union for Union Committee for Women. For Palestinian women, she was working there, and they were arresting her from there, and they stayed in Nablus prison for how long?
0: Only 1 week.
1: 1 week. They arrested her for 1 week, and they couldn't also approve something against her, so she was released.
2: What happened with your daughter in this week?
1: She was pregnant in her 7th month at that time, and she got really extremely sick. While she was arrested and throwing up and all these stomach diseases. So at that time, she says, not because they are so good, but because they don't have time for sick women, they gave me some medicine to stop that illness in her stomach and the throwing up all the time, because they don't have time to deal with sick women. That's the only reason they gave her treatment. But they were hitting and at that time. They didn't recognize, they didn't respect that she's a pregnant woman. So they hit them, but when they saw that she's completely sick, they stopped and they gave her treatment.
2: Did she see a doctor or just?
1: They just gave her some medicine with painkillers and that's it.
2: And this time?
0: No, very difficult.
1: Well, this time was really the most difficult one because of the war, because the situation of the country, because all of these accusations about if you maybe put a post on Facebook talking about this, the Palestinian situation, they will accuse you that you are trying to make troubles or you are trying to make the public opinion against the occupation, so they will arrest you immediately. So she was expecting that this is the reason why they took her. And she was expecting that she is going to stay in the prison from 5 months to a year, because these accusations take this long with the occupation laws. So at that time when they knocked on her door, she realized that she's going to be in a very difficult situation because of the war. And after the war, they became even more savages. They treated people more and more harm. They all the time. Making it very hard and difficult for the prisoners. So after this, she was cuffed and blinded her eyes and put her inside the jeep. She started to think, okay, how I'm going to survive now? I'm not going to think about anything, but how to survive and to pass this period and this stage of her life.
2: You were focused on survival and you couldn't think of your family that was behind you.
0: خلاص أخذ قرار بدي واجه
1: It doesn't mean that she forgot everything about her family. Always in her mind, no one forgets his family. But at that stage, you only think, how am I going to survive? I am in a very very difficult now situation. The family is out; they can manage. But I am the one who is in, and I have to stay strong to survive. To confront, because if they feel that you are weak and you are surrendering, they will use this against you. So you need to stay strong and to face the accusations to defend yourself and to survive inside the prison.
2: It's very strong.
1: Yeah, we saw her family situation after she was arrested. Wael and her son because she has one son and the other are daughters like me. So her son was so, you know, when Wael, her husband, was telling us the story, me and Ata, we started to weep, because I remembered as well, because I have one son and he's so attached to me, yes, like her son is attached to her, you know, always the one son so attached to his mother. So he, Wael, was telling us what her son was doing. He refused to hug her because he was denying that she's leaving. So he was in a very bad situation, and me and Ata, we started to weep and to cry, because we couldn't. And they tried to look so strong in front of her, so she will not be collapsing. They just ask her, just take care of yourself and be strong. We will be fine. So it was really very bad situation. It's not easy for any, especially the mother, you know.
0: Yes.
1: The mother is always the one who is all the house standing on, even the husband. Mm. Even if you see the husband very strong, the mother is the one who is behind all this. So if they took they take the mother, and you will feel that all the house collapse. It's not easy. The mother absence, yani. So it was a very difficult situation for her and also for the family, but she couldn't show them this for the occupation, because they will use her weakness against her, you know.
0: Yes.
2: And this is happening to mothers in Palestine.
0: Yes,
2: there is.
1: And she was trying to make it easier to her and herself. She was saying, okay, at least my kids are grown ups, they can take care of themselves. Mm. Although we are so attached to each other, but when she saw other cases, like mothers who has newborns, who were breastfeeding maybe, or whose kids are 5 years old, 6 years old, all the time crying, wants their mothers, she feels that there are even more difficult cases than her case.
2: And your friends, some of them are still experiencing this.
0: Yes, yes. يعني في واحدة يعني صبي صاحبتي كتير بنتها تركتها.
1: One of her friends, who is now still in prison, also the father is in prison. So it's an only child, and now she is with her aunt. After her mother's arrested and also her father arrested, now she's with her aunt, and she has now a difficult case, because even before she has difficulty in speaking and in expressing herself, now this is even much harder, because even when she expresses, she's more violent. She started to be more violent. She cannot Yes, once we brought her here to the center to make a good time for her, and she accepted to talk with them a little bit, although she is now refuses talk to people, and she has a phobia now from people gatherings. One of the journalists who were here, he was trying to talk to her. She escaped. I was there. I saw her. She escaped under the stairs. She didn't want to talk to anyone. And she's having a very hard and difficult time in the absence of her parents. When they first arrested her, she stayed 4 days at the Sharon Investigation Center. They investigate her. And she was in an individual cell, only her. And she has a blood pressure, the disease of high blood pressure. And she got that in the prison, and she was screaming, I'm dying here. They say, no, you will not die, nothing will happen to you. But when they saw her so screaming, they bring a doctor, and they gave her only a half of a pill, only a half of a bill for her high blood pressure. Yani, I think that the purpose is just to torture her, not to let her die, but to torture, and not to heal her. You know, they want to torture. So they gave her only small piece of the bill to as a medicine. After the Sharon investigation, 4 days in the Sharon Center, they took her to the moon. And she says, also, we were investigated as well there. And they started asking me, why you are posting things on Facebook? And she said, you have my phone. If I did, show me. I haven't done anything. I don't know why I am here in the first place. So they took her after that to the Damun prison, and the soldiers, they were changing their clothes themselves. So she said it was very, very humiliating the way they change our clothes. And she said, maybe because I'm a little bit older than any other girls, they didn't cross a lot of borders, yeah, a lot of violations with me, but the other girls, yes, it's like harassment, yeah. Sexual harassment with them, yes. And they do it in a very humiliating way. When they take their clothes, they throw it in the garbage. And they tell her, here, your clothes are in the garbage. And then they took her to the cells with other women, where she is officially in prison now. She's in prison.
2: And they didn't tell you what your charges are because it was administrative detention. And the effects of not knowing what the end date is. Like, can you talk to administrative detention?
1: To be administrative arrested on an administrative case, it means that you never know what your charges are. And it's really difficult on you because you will keep thinking, what have I done? Mm-hmm. Why I am here? Why I am in prison? And how for how long? Because the administrative now, the administrative doesn't mean fixed period. You may stay there for years on that accusation, and you don't know exactly what have you done. All the time thinking, what I have done? And I was really so convinced when I'm in prison that I'm going to stay more than like years in prison. She never thought that she's going to be free in any way soon. So that's very difficult on her.
3: You're hearing Malak, who is translating the story of Mais, who was imprisoned in Israeli occupation prisons. She now volunteers with the local women's centre in Nablus, and this is her story. Across these stolen lands now called Australia, you're listening to Women on the Line. We now return to listen to more of Mais's testimony of her experience in the occupation prisons in Palestine.
2: We don't have to talk about it, but if you can mention the conditions inside.
1: Well, in general, the arresting, the occupation rules and situation and conditions are very, very difficult. As soon as you are in prison, they started to humiliate, hit. And she says that the period when she was arrested, it was almost the memory of 7th of October. At that day, they did a lot of torture for them because they took them all out. It was very cold. And she's also, she's sick. She has something wrong with her legs. So they took them out and make them sit on their knees, and they cut their eyes and their hands, and they started humiliating them because of the 2nd of October. And if they ask for medicine, they ignore, as if they haven't heard anything. And for some time, she says, we are 95 women, three rooms. We go only for 1 hour to take a bath. If anyone of the girls take a longer minute, they will prevent all of them from taking a bath next week. Can you imagine that? So can you imagine that 95 women has only 1 hour to take a bath, and they don't have any treatment, only they have their towel and their tissues, and they don't have a brush for their hair. They used to brush their hair with a plastic fork. Can you imagine that?
2: Wow.
1: Yes. Nothing, no basic. In general, it's very, very difficult situation. And nowadays, not soup. معطيكم صابون.
0: صابون كل أسبوع.
1: Yeah, every week one piece of soup.
0: طبعا النساء في
1: شيء. Yes, about cleaning, nothing. Very, very bad. One piece of soup every week. And for example, we are women, so we need our periods. So they need the. They need the
2: pads.
1: Not just only bad, so they need to clean all the time. No. Because they, for example, they don't give them anything to clean their body, and you may understand what I mean. They didn't give them enough pads, maybe two buckets only for 10 women. And if these 10 women get the period that week, that month, it will not be enough, of course. If they want to harass them even more, they just come to the room and take all of these back. Can you imagine that? They give them very, very little, and if they want to harass them even more, they take everything back. So, and they started screaming and calling the courts and everyone and the lawyers that we want them back. Maybe they give them back, maybe not. So, very, very bad situation. No privacy, no cleaning, nothing. Sometimes they try to entertain themselves a little bit, play some sport inside the cell, laugh and talk to each other. And they used to watch them through a small window of the cell. If they don't like it and they just want to harass them even more, they come and look the cell and prevent them from doing all of this and prevent other stuff to get in the cell. Very bad situation. They used to have windows inside the bathroom and inside the room, and a small window in the door itself where they put the food for them. After they put the food, they closed it again, and also the windows inside the cell and the bathroom. They closed most of it and only kept small part of it. So it, and when it's so hot inside, they go to next to the window one by one to breathe. To breathe, you know? And that made them even more depressed because they couldn't play sport, they couldn't speak to each other because they are very hot, they cannot breathe, so they cannot talk, they cannot do any activities. And nowadays, she says, even after the 7th of October, before the 7th of October, they used to have maybe cell phones inside the cell. I remember my uncle, when he was in prison, he was talking with us on the video call.
0: No.
1: But these days, nothing.
0: No cell phones.
1: Yeah, and if someone is in prison, you cannot talk to him unless he's released. Nowadays nothing. At that days you used to have to go to the yard, maybe to play sport, to talk with other prisoners. Nowadays nothing.
2: How big is the cell that you have, and how many people are inside?
1: They were only 3 beds and 7 women. And they used to have like 12 rooms when she was in the prison, and they were 95. Prisoners, women prisoners. Nowadays, there are Jewish women who are dealing with Hezbollah and Hamas and then maybe and Iran. They took 3 rooms from these 12 rooms for these Jewish people who are women who are dealing with the terrorist organizations. And only now 9 rooms left for another 20 in 90. Now, when Mace was in the prison, they were 95 prisoners. And after the deal, the only 10 left. Now they are back to 90 again, with smaller rooms and less rooms. So it's for sure it's even more difficult on them. When she was in prison, she says nowadays even it's more difficult, because when she was in prison, when they used to go this hour out, they were free-handed. Nowadays they are cuffed.
0: Yes.
1: Well, she knew from at the beginning they were not aware about the deal because they don't have any source of information.
2: Mm-hmm.
1: But one of the girls who was going to the court, her lawyer told her that we are not going to charge you today because you are going out with other women because of the deal with Hamas. So she came back to the prison very happy, telling everyone we are leaving with the deal. So, and also at that time, soldiers were punishing the girl for telling other girls to make them happy.
2: Mm.
1: So at that time they were, at least they gave them some hope that they are leaving finally. And she says it was like Thursday, and then Friday and Saturday it's weekend, so no news. On Sunday, one of the girls have another court. She came back running. She says, we are leaving today. We are leaving the prison today. So they were very extremely happy that they are going to leave. But the thing that the bad thing was that they were, playing a little bit, manipulating their nerves, For example, they go to Mace's room and they say only few names of the girls who are leaving, and that's it, and leave. So the other girls start to collapse. We are not leaving. Although they are leaving, but they don't tell them immediately to make them even more, psychologically devastated. So at the end, they left, but they kept the women from Gaza, although they were very, very encouraged that since the deal is from Gaza, so they are leaving, but unfortunately, they didn't leave. And when Mace and other women were asking about women from Gaza, they said, don't interfere. Then you just only take care of your own business, don't ask about other women. So they left to sustained them for another 7 hours before they were released.
2: Mm-hmm.
1: When? In Aufar, prison. They kept them for 7 hours before they were released with the Red Cross buses. At that time, she says, a lot of harassment happened there because they all the time keep shouting, we have just released you because we had to, not just because we want to, and we all have all your names, always threatening them that any word comes from anyone of you, we will arrest you again. So where they're threatening, hitting, and, harassing them even more. At the end, they reached the buses and they contacted their families to come and pick them. Yes. But it was very, very bad experience, of course.
2: And so now when the army comes to Nablus, are you thinking it could be for me?
1: At the beginning of her release, yes. Anytime they are close her to her house, if she hears their voices shouting, she says, okay, they are coming back for me. So she dressed up and wait for them and then find out that it's not for her, for someone else. But now, Yanni, she's trying to cope even more, a little bit more released. But she sometimes think about it. After she was in prison, they closed. After when she was in prison, of course, they closed the association where she used to work because they considered it a terrorist organization. I told you yesterday about it. So she felt that she's now worthless. She used to work like for 40 years. She was working since she was 20 and now she's 60. So 40 years in field work and then found herself unemployed. So it was really very difficult stage psychologically for her. She was so affected because now she's doing nothing in her life. So she was very stressed and after a while, and also other associations didn't receive her in their places because anyone who has in his CV anything related to occupation and to political stuff, they don't accept him in other associations. No support for these people. So in the Women's Support Center, they afford her to become a volunteer into Rathiyat project for women from Gaza, for imprisoned women, for women who have talent and has no income or who are leading families. They started this project to help them financially and psychologically as well. And the Women's Support Center asked her to be a volunteer to be controlling this project and to be the advisor of this project, and she agreed because she finally felt that it's a very good chance to feel that I'm doing something in my life, you see. And she had a library in her neighborhood, and at that library she started to sell things for like stationery for children, and now she feels a little bit that she's alive because it's not easy to be independent woman for this long years, and now you need to take money from your kids or from your husband. It's not easy. So now yani it's more even better situation for her. And by the way, the Turathiyat project that Mace is talking about is a very important project. As I told you before, it was like an idea for when we saw Gaza women working like very beautiful, intelligent handcrafts, you know, and we were thinking, why not to help these women to make their own project instead of waiting for someone to help them? So this is where the idea started from. So we as a center, then we started to think about how to help these women and to live in dignity at the same time and to do a project in our center. So we invited these women, we gave them a little bit training, and we announced that some other women, they can come, ex-prisoners, maybe families of prisoners who has women who can do such things, and also families who led by women, who has no men to finance or to do the expenses. So we targeted all these groups of women in the center, and we tried to help them with some stuff and with some training.
2: It's perfect. Thank you so much.
3: And that was Mace, who was sharing her testimony of her experience in Israeli prisons, occupied Palestine. We thank Mace very much for sharing her story with us and with our listeners. And we also thank Malak, who has provided the translations on site in Nablus. And Tutu, who's a friend of 3CR and who has travelled to the West Bank and conducted this interview. 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
5: Good afternoon, I'm Peter Hislop. Federal Opposition Leader Angus Taylor says the federal government needs to scrap all changes to negative gearing and the capital gains tax discount. It comes after the government announced lifting the threshold for inclusion in the 50% capital gains tax discount from turnovers of $2 million to $10 million. Angus Taylor has criticised the Greens for not opposing the bill. He's also criticised Jim Chalmers for the changes.
6: His own plan says that we'll get less houses as a result of these taxes. His own plan, his own budget, says we're going to have higher rents. His own budget.
5: One person has been arrested after police moved on protesters outside a public housing block in Sydney. More than 200 people initially rallied to save 750 public homes earmarked for demolition at an encampment which has been set up for weeks. The state government has promised to build 3,000 new homes on the site, more than half of which will be social and affordable homes. Police say all protesters except a 22-year-old woman complied with move-on orders. She has been charged with trespassing and will front court next week. The former head of KPMG has defended the consultancy firm's handling of confidential client information at a parliamentary committee. Andrew Yates resigned last month when the allegations were raised under parliamentary privilege that the firm mishandled confidential information. Under questioning from Greens Senator Barbara Pocock, he says the organisation has taken accountability.
7: Senator, there has been inappropriate sharing of information. The firm has conceded
8: I'm that. Asking whether ethics were trumped at the first hurdle in pursuit of revenue.
7: I don't believe that is the way the firm operated, Senator.
8: In this example, how is that not what happened?
7: It's a very long and complex situation.
5: The Prime Minister has wished the Socceroos luck ahead of their second match at the World Cup. Australia will face the USA in Seattle tomorrow morning from 5 a.m. Australian Eastern Standard Time. Anthony Albanese spoke to some of the players on a video call. Milos Deganek said the team has felt the support of Aussies overseas.
9: We've done a whole nation proud, and the fans that are here, they're immaculate. I think we had the other night, was it 12, 13,000 Aussies in the stadium?
10: That's the thing about football, is it unites a whole nation. One of the great things about our team, the Socceroos, is they represent that whole diversity in one country.
5: Researchers are calling for Australia to secure its helium supply chain. Scarlett Coppola has more.
11: Helium quietly keeps MRI scanners, semiconductor factories and quantum computers running. It's essential for cooling superconducting magnets in hospitals and plays a key role in manufacturing advanced computer chips. Dr. Arup George from the University of New South Wales says helium's importance to modern technology is often overlooked, despite growing demand from industries including healthcare, artificial intelligence, and quantum computing. Experts warn that shortages could disrupt hospitals, research laboratories, and high-tech manufacturing worldwide.
5: And briefly, an influenza outbreak has affected 150 US Army recruits at an Air Force base in Texas. It comes just weeks after Defence Secretary Pete Hegseth ended mandatory flu vaccinations. Turning to sport, and Brody Kostecki will start from pole position in this afternoon's supercars race in Darwin. Kostecki topped qualifying session this afternoon with Anton Di Pasquale in second and Matt Payne in third. Today's race is the first of three to be held this weekend.
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0: welcome to Lost in Science for another week. My name is Claire and I am here this week with the one, the only, Chris. Hello.
1: Hello, Claire. Talking about the one, the only.
0: Oh, yeah.
1: I mean, yeah, this is, you know, this is, you're the one, the only Claire as well.
0: Well, Chris, I feel like it's been a hot minute since we've had a show together. And I'm very excited to bring 30 minutes of science to our listeners, 30 minutes of the CC show.
1: Yeah. Is this your last show for a while?
0: Well, you know, I might pop up here and there. I don't know. I'm okay. I'm not going to give you that answer.
1: Okay. Fair enough. Okay.
0: Because I don't actually know.
1: What we're saying, dear listeners, that Claire may be going on hiatus, but that is, we'll see what happens.
0: Yeah. I have a due date that will not shift, don't I, Chris?
1: That's right.
0: Yes.
1: That's right.
0: Yeah. Creating another person to add to my...
1: Exactly.
0: To add to my family of...
1: Because you don't have enough to do, yeah.
0: Yeah, because I don't have enough to do. But, you know, it's all in the name of science. It isn't. But anyway, Chris, enough about me. What do you have for us this week?
1: Well, I tried to find something topical to talk about. Oh, yeah. Actually, I was inspired by something topical. I didn't try to find it. It happened. So recently, you might have seen in the news, there was a woman in South Australia, specifically in Glenelg North Beach in Adelaide. A woman got caught in quicksand.
0: I didn't hear that. If I was 8 years old, my quicksand radar... It would have been, you know, razor sharp, and I would have heard about any quicksand incident, but I did not hear about this.
1: No, look, you're right. Like, quicksand incidents, despite their prevalence in movies and TV shows, particularly of decades past, yeah, they are very precious and rare, but always exciting when it happens.
0: Always exciting.
1: We get the chance to talk about quicksand.
0: Is she so okay? Is she okay?
1: Yeah. Okay, after a couple of hours, they got her out. But, I thought good time to talk about quicksand.
0: Oh, what is it's it always and, a good time to talk and about how quicksand. Does it work? Oh, my goodness. The 8-year-old in me is very excited to hear about this, Chris.
1: Great. I'm glad. And I hope that the minus a week old in you is also excited to hear
0: also,
1: about
0: it. Exactly.
1: Yes. So what have you got for us then?
0: Well, I've got something less exciting than quicksand, but still very important. Okay, so when you go to the tropics, Chris, as you know, it's the middle of winter now. We are getting there. Everyone's probably starting to think about a holiday to the tropics, maybe, unless you already live in the tropics. You might want to protect yourself with some mosquito repellent. Right?
1: Oh, yes.
0: Well, there's some new research that's come out about a particular kind of mosquito repellent, which is probably one that we're all familiar with, DEET, and showing that it is like the mechanism that DEET uses to repel mosquitoes can actually, there's less known about it than we thought. And scientists have actually trained mosquitoes to be attracted to DEET.
1: Oh, wow.
0: Yeah.
1: That sounds like a bad idea.
0: It does sound like a terrible idea, doesn't it? I'm like, you better not have let those mosquitoes out, guys.
1: Anyway, so what you're saying is we've got like mosquitoes, we've got quicksand, we've got a jungle adventure going on.
0: We do have a jungle adventure. I feel like this is somebody sign up Harrison Ford or Michael Douglas or one of those other, you know, 80s adventure heroes because we're getting ready to go on a weird jungle adventure in this episode of Lost in Science. On with the show.

0: All right, yes, you're listening to Lost in Science, and I am getting stuck into quicksand.
1: No!
0: As I said in the intro, in the news recently, due to someone getting caught in quicksand in Adelaide's Glenelg North Beach, but prior to that, mostly known from old TV and movies. Apparently, a sort of thing, Slate magazine did a bit of analysis. In the 1960s, apparently 3% of films featured some sort of quicksand.
1: 3%. So, yeah. I mean, it's not that high, but it's also not nothing. That's
0: right.
1: Probably quite a lot of films when you work it out.
0: So, question is, what do we know about quicksand? What do you know about quicksand?
1: Okay, I know you always fall into it in the middle of the movie at the most inopportune time, and it's always a chance for, you know, the hero to prove their worth. You know, how do they get out of it? It's normally a vine that they can pull themselves out. What do I actually know about it, though? I mean, not very much. It doesn't behave like normal sand. Like, the more you move, the more you get pulled under.
0: Something like that. Let's just dive in. I mean, so to speak. And let's stop thrashing about and see what we can do. Because we will talk about it. I mean, quicksand itself, actually, as far as I could find, not as much study as you'd expect. All the sort of references I found seem to quote one particular paper, which was an article in Nature in 2005. Sorry, I say an article in Nature. It was a one-page brief communication in Nature in 2005. So that's basically the extent that people reference in terms of actual science with quicksand. In this, a physicist, Daniel Bon, and colleagues, they had been to Iran and they encountered some quicksand. So they took it back to the laboratory and they did experiments on it.
1: Wow.
0: So,
1: they didn't get caught in it?
0: No, they didn't get caught in it. They scooped up some samples. Now, look, it's a tricky thing to talk about this kind of stuff, because it's a type of fluid, and fluid mechanics is filled with lots of impenetrable jargon. So we're going to use some of that jargon. I apologize in advance for that. So what it is a quicksand is a colloidal gel.
1: Okay.
0: So,
1: all right. Explain.
0: It's kind of solid and liquid mixed together, essentially.
1: Right.
0: So you've got sand grains suspended in water.
1: Okay.
0: So that's what makes it a colloidal gel. And that makes it kind of a fluid, but it's a non-Newtonian fluid.
1: Ooh.
0: You know something about non-Newtonian fluids, don't you?
1: I mean, I know a little bit, mostly to do with the colloidal fluid of slime, cornflower slime.
0: Yeah. So what's the properties of that, do you know?
1: So when you apply a force to it, if it's a strong force, then it resists it. But if it's a weaker, slower force, like if you punch it, then it goes solid. But if you slowly go into it, you get stuck and you get really gooey and slimy.
0: Yeah. So that's, the kind of slime, also oobleck is another name for that particular cornflour mixture. Yep. So that is a non-Newtonian fluid. And that one non-Newtonian fluid is often what you find is their viscosity changes depending on the conditions. And in that case, when you apply kind of a stress to it, then the viscosity increases, it becomes almost solid.
1: Yep.
0: You know, people do things where they fill a swimming pool with custard and can walk on this kind of stuff.
1: Yeah.
0: But it can go the other way as well. So basically quicksand is sort of the opposite. And there are many non-Newtonian fluids that are kind of the opposite of that, where the viscosity decreases when you apply a stress to it. Something that you're familiar with that is similar, that you find in the kitchen, for instance, is tomato sauce.
1: Oh, that could be a quicksand.
0: When I was quite thick, normally.
1: Yeah.
0: But when you shake it, it becomes liquid. This is why when you shake the bottle of tomato sauce, it suddenly goes blurp out everywhere.
1: Oh.
0: It's not just because bad luck. It's because you're actually, by shaking it, you're changing its viscosity and suddenly it turns liquid.
1: Oh, really? It isn't just that the liquid's been resting somewhere. It actually changes the viscosity.
0: Well, when it rests, it turns harder.
1: Oh, wow.
0: So another good example, probably easy to picture maybe, is yogurt. So yogurt in a pot can be nearly solid, but if you stir it, it's liquid. It's very runny.
1: Yeah, wow, yeah.
0: So yeah, it changes depending on what you're doing to it. Kind of a less fun example is the soil liquefaction that you might remember from things like the 2011 Christchurch earthquake, where you had basically it was an earthquake, it shook the ground, and soil kind of turned into liquid, and cars and houses sunk into it. So there's also a similar kind of soil with lots of water, so a soil and water mixture. And yeah, when it's shaken, it becomes more liquid. So quicksand is similar to that kind of thing. So it looks solid, but when you step on it, you're creating a pressure, you're creating stress on it, and its viscosity decreases dramatically, which is why you sink into it.
1: Right. Okay.
0: And also that's why they say don't thrash around, because yes, you'll make it liquid when you thrash around.
1: That makes sense. So if you need to get out of it, how do you use the viscosity?
0: Okay, so there is two things here. There's some good news, which is that you can't drown in quicksand.
1: Okay, that is
0: Okay,
1: good news. But
0: the reason is,
1: also, movies have been lying to me, Chris.
0: well, so the reason you can't drown it, because it might be a non-Newtonian fluid, but it's still a fluid, and so you've got the laws of buoyancy, Archimedes' principle, this kind of thing like that. So you'll sink until the weight of the sand and water that you're displacing matches your weight.
1: Okay.
0: That's Archimedes' principle. And the density of quicksand is about twice that of humans, so you can only sink about halfway down.
1: Right. Okay.
0: So don't worry about drowning in it. But there is bad news.
1: Go
0: The
1: on.
0: bad news is that it's not so straightforward with quicksand. So when it's agitated, as I said, its viscosity decreases. But after that agitation is removed, its viscosity increases to much more than it was when it started. So this is basically what they say is that the colloidal gel collapses. Essentially, the sand and water separate. Okay,
1: Oh.
0: so you basically what was a nice kind of gel-like thing with sand and water suddenly becomes a sediment of sand,
1: Oh.
0: which a lot harder to get out of.
1: Oh,
0: So you
1: gosh.
0: can't just pull on the vine because your foot is literally kind of encased in concrete almost.
1: Oh,
0: Yeah. So like in
1: wow. Wow, it
0: researching this
1: actually
0: story,
1: changes its structure.
0: yeah. So in
1: Ooh.
0: researching this, I came across a story from someone who got stuck in quicksand while hiking through a canyon in Utah. So this person, he sank in up to his thighs. Couldn't get out, was stuck there for hours, risked hypothermia because, kind of was in the middle of a canyon in the middle of the night. A helicopter tried to pull him out. First of all, they sent a
1: Oh my
0: helicopter after
1: God.
0: him. They tried to pull him out, but basically, when his back started to make popping noises, they gave up. So they said, "We're going to rip this guy in half. We can do
1: Gosh.
0: this."
1: Tell
0: So
1: me there's a
0: instead, they
1: good
0: had to.
1: ending to this story,
0: No,
1: Chris.
0: they basically had to send rescuers in basically on rafts, essentially, like to sit on rafts so they wouldn't sink in themselves, to dig him out. Because that's basically all they could do is
1: Wow.
0: dig him out.
1: Wow.
0: And I haven't found out, but the woman in Adelaide, she had assistance to get out, which was there for a few hours. I suspect, didn't say the news articles how she got out. I suspect they would have had to dig her out as well, but I don't think she was sunk as far as that. But it was the kind of thing where she got stuck in the quicksand, like, I can't get out. I just cannot get out.
1: How do we tell if what we're stepping on is going to turn into quicksand? Are there warning signs? I feel like there needs to be a some sort of community notice.
0: Well, the original one in Iran, I believe there was a literal warning sign
1: Okay.
0: that said, "Careful, quicksand." But yeah, so it happens when there is this kind of very wet sand. It's not very common. I mean, it doesn't happen a lot. It's newsworthy when it does happen, so it's not terribly common. I mean, the case in Adelaide was at the beach. You'd imagine there'd be a lot of kind of sandy conditions like that, but it has to be just the right conditions where it's very kind of liquidy sand that you can get stuck in it like that. So it's not terribly common. I don't actually know what the sign is. The case in Utah, he kind of thought it was solid. It looked solid, the sand. Started to sink as soon as he stepped on it, but kind of did not realize the danger until it was too late, I suppose. So yeah, I don't really have a good thing for that. Look, the only thing I can think of though is some advice. I haven't tried this myself, but I looked at the paper from 2005 where they did the experiments of quicksand, and as I said, the viscosity increases a lot after you remove the agitation, the shaking, the force, whatever like that. But it it's a time curve that it increases. So in that, to my mind, there should be a short window after you sink in that is still liquid enough for you to pull out if you know what you're doing. So if there is a handy vine nearby, or you know what you're doing, instead of kind of trying to walk through it and sinking down further, I suppose, which is probably a lot of us would do, if you go, oh no, quicksand, are you quick enough? Right? And you can grab a vine and pull yourself out, then you might be able to do it before it fully sets. But it's a fairly short period of time. But in the paper, it was kind of, it looked like it was up to about five to 10 minutes, maybe, before it got fully solid.
1: It's not that long.
0: I don't know. Again, I'm not advising this. I'm not saying this is going to work because I haven't done the experiment and this was not covered in any of the literature that I could find. But anyway, this is my idea. But so the moral of the story is that, yes, you can't drown in quicksand, but if it turns into slow sand, then you're stuck.
2: In the history of science, novel and innovative concepts occasionally arise from sudden left-field inspiration.
3: Nothing shocks me. I'm a scientist.
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1: Now, Chris, when you head to the tropics, how are you going to protect yourself from mosquitoes? Would you use a mosquito repellent?
0: I sometimes do. I often, what I find it helps is to stand next to someone who is more attractive to the mosquitoes.
1: Okay, that's a strategy. That's definitely one.
0: Long sleeves, I suppose, can help. But
1: long sleeves, like normally light coloured materials. But I normally pack some pretty hectic Bushmans or DEET. When I go to the tropics, because I really don't want to risk getting bitten by mosquitoes. So repellents, you know, they're very well known for having, for, you know, doing what we think that they do, which is repel mosquitoes. Mm. You know, I think we think that mosquitoes smell the repellents and stay away. And like I said, DEET held up as the gold standard for doing this, for keeping mosquitoes away from biting us. But, Chris, there has been some new research that suggests that mosquitoes can actually learn to associate DEET with food and can increase biting even in the presence of DEET. So this raises a lot of questions about the nature of mosquito repellents and the pathways of repellents in general.
0: It also raises questions about, like, how, I don't know, I mean, how intelligent mosquitoes are. The fact that you can train them to do something that they're normally a DEET repellent, but you can train them to do the opposite of what their instinct would say. That kind of implies that there's a lot more going on.
1: Oh, there is a lot more going on with mosquitoes than I understood after reading this new research. So, yeah, we can get into that. Absolutely. But what I wanted to... What I wanted to start with was, you know, why repellents and DEET matters. And, you know, mosquitoes, when you're dealing

0: worldwide per year, and up to 700 million affected people who can catch mosquito-borne diseases from them. So diseases obviously like malaria, dengue, chikungunya, Japanese encephalitis, Ross River virus. Millions, like a staggering amount of people. Oh. Heaps more than hippopotamuses in Africa is what I'm saying. Now, DEET, which is the chemical name for DEET, is N,N-diethylmetatoluamide. It was developed by the US military in the 1940s, and it's been widespread for and been used since the 1950s.
1: Do we have to keep calling it DEET, or can we use the full name?
0: I think we should keep calling it DEET, because the full name is ridiculous. Okay, great. So, it's considered the gold standard because it's effective, it's long-lasting, it's inexpensive, it's had a lot of study done on it to prove its safety. But despite 80 years of use, scientists don't fully understand exactly how it functions with the mosquito. They understand a lot about its safety with humans, but not really exactly how it works as a repellent.
1: Okay.
0: So traditionally, it was thought that mosquitoes smell DEET and are repelled by it. They just don't like the smell. And then in 2008, researchers showed that DEET actually can block sensory neurons in the mosquitoes. So there's some sort of physiological sensory block to detect host odors. So instead of like repelling the mosquitoes, it's actually confusing them.
1: It stops them smelling the human?
0: Yeah, it stops them smelling the human. And sort of like disrupting their ability to find us rather than actually presenting a keep away signal. And then other studies further on from 2008 have shown that some mosquitoes can be genetically insensitive to DEET, so that they can temporarily become less sensitive after a repeated exposure to the chemical. So taken all this sort of thing, all these sort of things taken together, they suggest that, you know, the repellent nature of DEET or nature of mosquitoes repellent isn't the whole story. There's this maybe physiological sensory blocking and maybe some behavioral effects involved as well. So anyway, there's been new research that has just been published recently in the Journal of Experimental Biology. And they published this paper. It's called Associative Learning Switches DEET Valence from Aversive to Appetitive in Aedes aegypti. Aedes aegypti being a type of mosquito. It's the one responsible for dengue fever and a bunch of other diseases as well. And the researchers asked whether mosquitoes' response to DEET, is it fixed within the mosquito, within the physiology of the mosquito, or whether they can learn to see DEET as something positive, whether they can be trained to like it. Thus, going from aversive to appetitive. Oh. Anyway, can it be attractive if it's associated with a reward? And so the first thing they did was build a mosquito learning test, this new behavioral measure. They called it the biting attempt response. And they pretty much, like we said earlier, they turned mosquitoes into Pavlov's dogs. And this biting attempt response measures whether mosquitoes are expecting food. So they came up with this behavioral measure and then allowed them to test whether they could train mosquitoes into learning an association, a positive association with the DEET repellent. So they took female mosquitoes. As you know, female mosquitoes are the only ones that have a blood feed. They need a blood feed to be able to reproduce and lay eggs. So they took the female mosquitoes and they exposed them to DEET while feeding on blood, just a little spray of DEET in the air.

0: and then later, when they were exposed to DEET on its own, these mosquitoes showed more biting behavior. So they actually trained them to, when they were exposed to DEET, a little bit of DEET in the air when they were biting, they then showed more biting behavior. Mosquitoes that were exposed to DEET before they bit did not show this effect. So it's all about timing here. And the association only formed when DEET was linked directly with the reward. So if you, so I guess in the wild, if you've got DEET on and the mosquito smells the DEET, then they're not going to go for the bite. But if
1: Right.
0: you, but if they're biting you and then you spray a little bit of DEET in the space, they can develop an association between DEET
1: Oh, I see. Right.
0: and having a yummy feed.
1: Okay. So what are you saying?
0: Well,
1: It's you being bitten, it's already too late.
0: if you're being, if there's, if you're being bitten and they squirt the DEET in the air, then they can learn to associate the reward of the blood with the DEET in the air. So just make sure
1: Okay.
0: you put your DEET on before you go out, rather than when
1: It's
0: you're
1: not,
0: being
1: don't put it on
0: bitten.
1: afterwards. It doesn't fix it once
0: Exactly,
1: you've been
0: it
1: bitten. It
0: doesn't
1: doesn't help. It
0: fix
1: makes
0: it.
1: it worse, in fact. Yeah.
0: Exactly.
1: Yeah.
0: So then they actually tested on real human skin. So one of the researchers put their hand on the line for science and offered a real life arm as a reward. The mosquitoes got a choice between a DEET treated hand and an untreated hand. So the untrained mosquitoes, the non-Pavlovian dog mosquitoes, avoided the DEET treated hand, but about 50% of the mosquitoes that were trained went to the DEET hand. So this is pretty high and was significant enough to show that yes, they had changed their behavior in this realistic setting. So first, when this sort of just shows like it's not just it doesn't just happen when there's a blood bag in a lab can in a lab, but it also happens when there's a hand in the lab. So yeah, the study shows that mosquitoes don't respond to DEET really in a fixed way and can experience a change of DEET as from negative to positive. And so hopefully, even though DEET works extremely well and is one of our best defenses, it does suggest that we probably need to do a little bit more research about it, about what is actually going on. Is repellent actually a repellent, or do we need to make some better repellents for the future?
1: Yeah, gotta say that sucks pretty much.

And that's all we have time for on this episode of Lost in Science. Lost in Science is recorded on the lands of the Kulin Nations and the lands of the Ngunnawal and Ngambri people and broadcast across Australia on the Community Radio Network with the support of the Community Broadcasting Foundation. 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
1: Hello and welcome to Real World Gardener. I'm Marianne at the microphone. Thank you for joining me. Great to have your company. What's on the show today? Well, I'm talking with the General Manager of Cut Above Tools about what are loppers in the tool time segment. Then we're solving fungal problems in Vegetable Heroes and Garden Jobs for the Weekend with Steve McLean.
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1: Some tools have names which don't necessarily indicate what they're actually used for. Yes, confusing. So unless you're familiar with the terms that seem interchangeable for certain tools, you might end up using the wrong tool for the wrong job. Let's find out more. It's time for the Tool Time segment on Real World Gardener. In the studio, I've got Tony Madsen, who's the General Manager of Cut Above Tools. How are you today, Tony?
2: I'm good. Thank you, Marianne.
1: Okay, great. We're going to talk about the right tool for cutting branches. So let's say the word loppers. What are loppers?
2: Right, good question in that I often talk to people and say, do you need a pair of loppers? And they haven't got a clue what I mean, so I have to say branch cutters. Sometimes people will pick up some hedge shears because they've got the long blades. They think, oh, they can cut some big things with them, but it's the other way around. So a lopper is a branch cutter. It's certainly designed for cutting the thicker branches that are too big, essentially, for your hand secateurs to cut. So anything, you know, over about 25 millimetres, you're now starting to get into a lopper. So they're generally 45 centimetres to about 75 centimetres in length. Your listeners can't see this one, but this is a very lightweight one. It's only 45 centimetres in length.
1: Weighs nothing.
2: 450 grams, so less than half a kilo. Mm. But that's the smaller type lopper. And then you can go to great big things that are... Two kilos in weight, but they've got extendable handles. Normally a lopper, two handles, that gives you the extra leverage, and then you can obviously extend at the same time. But my theory is the extension is there to get you extra reach, not to give you extra leverage. So the extra handles compared to a secateur give you the extra cutting power, but the longer you extend it, the more flex in the handles are. So it's really there to help you get to a branch. Or what I do, like, I've got one that instead of bending over to cut the branches, I can cut a bigger branch and I have it on the ground and I can still stand up and cut with the handles extended. I can cut without having to bend my back into it. So there's a couple of different cuts. Yeah.
1: Oh, I was going to say, I have loppers, but they are bypass loppers. I don't know why I would want to use anvil loppers.
2: Right. So the anvil loppers will give you a cut through the tougher material.
1: So dead material,
2: yes,
1: I suppose.
2: Yes. So if you've cut something, say, 1 week and it didn't fit all into your green bin, and you a week later or 2 weeks later you're cutting it up, that timber's hardened off and therefore the anvil will cut through easier. The bypass lopper obviously cuts closer to the main stem. So if you're cutting directly off the tree, you can get closer to that main stem. But having said that, I'm happy to use either. And I think some people, we've got a small anvil lopper in our range, and it's about a kilo in weight, and it has got such a remarkable cut on it that people say, how does it do that? And some of it is because of it's an anvil blade cutting through. And it it's like a knife on a chopping board.
1: Yeah.
2: So it's sharp both sides. So that's the difference between the bypass, nice clean cuts close to the stem. The anvil ones for heavier, harder timbers.
1: And of course, I do have gear action, but for the life of me, I don't know how to use it properly. I've never
2: Righto. So there's a couple of different ones there. So you've got gear action versus ratchet loppers. So a gear action normally is like a gear. You've got a wheel or a little cog, and as you open and close, that cog engages and therefore will save about 10 to 15% of your energy. You don't have to do anything with the gear action. You just open and close, but that mechanism will make it a little bit easier for you. The ratchet ones are the ones where you have to use a little bit of technique. So you squeeze your handles together and then you actually release your handles. And I tend to release only one handle, my dominant handle, my right hand. And at the end of the blade, there's a little notch system. So what you're doing is actually putting it into the next notch and creating a bit more leverage. So you squeeze again and then release, and it works itself up the branch. So if you've just got something, say, thumb thick, you're going to cut through in one or two cuts. But if you've got something like 40 or 50 millimetres, it's going to take you three cuts to get through. But what it's done is divided all that effort from one cut into three cuts, and you reduce a hell of a lot of effort. A little bit more time consuming, but when you get the action right, you get through very, very quickly. So I've got a good pair of ratchet loppers at home, and I use them extensively.
1: Right. So that's gear action, ratchet loppers. So I'm all right with the gear action. In that case, I didn't have to do it.
2: No, indeed not.
1: Okay.
2: But it does look like you need to do something, but yeah. I think people just get a little bit confused. Yeah. So, yeah.
1: Yes.
2: Gear
1: yeah.
2: versus ratchet.
1: Yes, yes. So how do you know which one for you, though? I mean, obviously, if you would went to a store, you'd want to make sure that you're not going to get too tired hanging on to it.
2: Yeah. So I think the first thing to do is, it's probably a couple of first things. One is how big you're going to cut, and then don't overestimate how big you can cut, because you know, if you've got a branch that's 40 millimeters thick, you've still got to have the muscle power to get through. So one is what you're going to cut through, and then obviously a bigger lop is going to cut through bigger timbers, but can you hold that? Because that you know, they go from a good lopper would go from probably a decent size lopper from 1.4 to about 2 kilos. Now, if you're cutting branches up at shoulder level, then you're holding that 1.5 to 2 kilos in your hand, and you've got to be able to say, can I handle this, or am I just going to get too tired too quickly and it's not worth me buying that tool?
1: Yeah, it may not sound like much, like 1.5, 2 kilos, but then you've got to exert pressure to cut the branch as well.
2: So something now that's out, has been out for a few years now, the little pruning saws. So a battery operated pruning saw, and they will make life a lot easier.
1: Like cutting through butter. I bought one from you, Tony.
2: Right.
1: Like cutting makes.
2: Yes. So it they are good. They are like mini chainsaws, and I've got one myself, but I've got a chainsaw, 12-inch blade, and then my wife said this is too heavy, and so we bought the pruning saw too, and it's nice and light, just about 2 kilos. But why don't we do a separate segment on pruning saws one day?
1: There's lots of questions on that one. But there's something to look out for. So, well, there we are. That's loppers, the long and short of it, if you like. Thanks for coming in, Tony.
2: No worries. Always a pleasure.
3: 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Investigating new ways to garden with Marianne Cannon.
1: That was Tony Matson, General Manager of Cut Above Tools. As Tony says, loppers are basically branch cutters, but hedge shears with their long blades are not. Of course, there's a limit to what size branch they cut before you have to resort to a power pruner or hand pruner. If you have any feedback, write in to realworldgardener@gmail.com or to 2RRR PO Box 644, Gladesville, New South Wales 16755. Still to come, solving fungal problems and vegetable heroes, plus garden jobs for the weekend.
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1: It's time for Garden Jobs for the Weekend with Steve McLean.
5: Yeah, so there's quite a few jobs that you could be doing this weekend in your garden, starting with autumn is one of the best times of year to consider adding some new plants. So why not consider filling in some gaps with something new? Also, keep up the lawn mowing and especially the trimming of lawn edges so that runners don't take hold in your garden beds. If you still have a tomato patch growing which has become unruly, spend some time tidying by removing all of their lower foliage, straightening up the vines so that they fit within supports or tying them up to the stakes. Having good airflow around your vegetables is always best to ward off fungal diseases. Keep deadheading rose bushes to encourage more blooms. And lastly, salvias could do with a light cutback once the flowers have started to die off. So prune to just above a node to encourage branching.
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0: It's time for Vegetable Heroes, and now we're solving fungal problems in the veggie patch. Because, yes, at this time of year, this is what's happening. I happened to be staying with my sister in Adelaide recently, and she pointed out something she thought I'd never seen before. It was those yellow ladybirds that were eating the fungus off the leaves of the beans. Yes, ladybirds on powdery mildew. Now, this is a fungus-eating ladybird, and they're just a bright yellow with bold black spots on them as well. In fact, both adults and larvae feed on mildew fungus, which is really a common problem in East Coast gardens, but becoming more of a problem further south as well because of increased humidity. Powdery mildew isn't the only problem that increased humidity brings. So you're looking at your spinach and you see holes in the leaves, but they're all uniform and perfectly formed. What insect does that? Or are the stems of your silver beet an ugly blackish brown stain down the middle of them? Perhaps the leaves have got that rusty look and definitely look like someone had a go with a blowtorch. Wait, has your cucumber leaves gone all white and crispy? Then start turning brown and collapse in a heap in the veggie bed? You probably have read or heard the advice that the most important things you can do to prevent fungal problem is to avoid overwatering overhead and excessive fertilizer, plus keep your garden free of vegetable debris or leaf debris. Okay, what about some of us who had a bit of rain or really high humidity? Now, you might have heard that you need to mulch well and avoid overwatering the leaves or splashing soil-borne particles on the leaves. One thing's for sure, you can't water or fertilize away the problem. Anyway, what is this fungus? It's a structure which produces spores. Disease-causing fungi penetrate the plant for food during their growth stage, then produce spores which can in turn produce new fungus. And this fungus feeds off your plants because not containing chlorophyll, it can't make its own food. Did you know there are two main types of spores? There's the short-lived spores which quickly produce new fungus to grow and spread through plants while there is plenty of food. These spores allow a fungal disease to spread very quickly during the growing season. Then there's the long-lived spores which are very hardy and allow a disease to carry over during periods of stress, for example, when there's no food. So what does the fungus love? Well, let's start with powdery mildew. There's a lot of it around in spring and autumn when days are warm and nights are cool. It's a white or greyish, powdery, mouldery growth that you see on the leaves and new shoots. The leaves will look deformed and will always start to collapse, particularly on the cucurbit family, like zucchinis, cucumbers, and so on. The leaves are never going to return to a normal appearance, so getting rid of them will help stop the spread of the spores. Yes, that includes the ones that have fallen into a crumble mess in the veggie bed. The next fungal problem is fungal leaf spot. Now, having said that, I've had several good months of harvesting spinach and silver beet, so I can't complain. Now, there are many types of leaf spot diseases that can affect beetroot, broad beans, calories, carrots, celery, peas, potatoes, and so on. Sometimes the leaf spots can only cause slight damage, but other times they practically destroy the leaves of the plant in question. Now, how do you fix it? Well, basically, if you already got it, you can't, because as I mentioned, the leaves won't return to normal, but you can stop the spread to other new leaves and other plants in the garden. All of these symptoms signal fungal problems, and a lot of which can be fixed with physical things like improving air circulation around the plants. You can also dig the problem leaves into the soils, since the spores of the fungus won't develop on buried leaves. In all cases, fungal problems can be treated organically. You can spray with a good compost tea or seaweed extract. Or secondly, try spraying with potassium bicarbonate of soda, and that will also kill the powdery mildew. And of course, you know, this product is available from your garden centre or nursery. And that was your Vegetable Hero segment for today.
1: Smell the flowers. Walk through the fields on Real World Gardener, the gardening program with all your gardening needs.
0: It's time for the Garden Joms for the weekend longer chat. On the line, I've got Steve McLean, who's a biology educator. How are you today, Steve?
2: Yeah, hi, Marianne. I'm really good, thank you. How are you?
0: Not too bad. And today we're getting on with the listener question, which is a Rosemary, I believe, from Melbourne. She's writing, she's got flowerless cosmos. She goes, dear real world gardener, last year I sowed cosmos seeds and I had the most amazing display of flowers. They self-seeded all over the garden, but this year they've grown leaves very vigorously and now I have a jungle of flowerless cosmos plants. Why didn't they flower? Thanks for your thought.
2: Yeah, you know, the thing with self-sowing plants or self-seeded plants is that you never really control where they are seeding. And if your plants have self-seeded, then it's possible they're growing where they don't receive a minimum of 6 hours of sunlight to start with.
0: Yeah, cosmos need at least 6 hours of direct sun to bloom well. Anything less encourages tall, leggy growth with few or no flowers.
2: You know, and another possibility is that cosmos actually prefer hot, dry conditions. Too much water leads to vigorous leaf growth at the expense of flowers. And of course, with the weather we've been having over the past weeks and months, it just might be that water has been the issue.
0: Yeah, the other possibility is too much nitrogen in the soil. So if you've got too much compost, manure or fertilizer high in nitrogen, the cosmos respond by producing heaps of foliage but no flowers.
2: Yeah, and then there's seasonal timing, cooler or inconsistent weather, common in Melbourne summers, can delay flowering. Cosmos bloom faster in consistently warm, dry conditions.
0: What you can do to remedy this is to cut back the cosmos by half. Sounds drastic, but this will encourage branching and new flowering stems. And if you think there's too much nitrogen, you just add a side dressing of potash.
2: And remember, only water when the soil is dry.
0: And once the conditions improve, they'll begin flowering within 2 to 4 weeks because they're fast responders once stress factors are removed. Anyway, let's get on with the hot term, which is cross-pollination.
2: Today we're talking about cross-pollination, something that's happening in your garden all the time, often without you even noticing. So what exactly is cross-pollination?
0: Yeah, put simply, it's cross-pollination happens when pollen from the flower of one plant is transferred to the flower of another plant of the same species.
2: And this pollen transfer is usually carried out by pollinators like bees, butterflies, birds, and even the wind. And instead of a plant fertilizing itself, it receives pollen from a different plant. That mixing of genetic material is what makes cross-pollination so interesting.
0: Now, why is cross-pollination a good thing? In many cases, it can actually lead to stronger, healthier plants. When plants mix their genetics, it increases diversity, which can mean better disease resistance, improved vigour, and sometimes bigger or better fruit. It's essentially nature's way of improving the gene pool.
2: For gardeners growing fruit and vegetables, cross-pollination is often essential for good harvests. Some plants simply won't produce fruit unless pollen comes from another plant.
0: Ah, a great example is apples. Most apple varieties need pollen from a different apple variety nearby in order to set fruit. Without that cross-pollination, you might get plenty of flowers, but very few apples.
2: And another example is zucchini and pumpkins. These plants rely heavily on bees moving pollen between flowers. And if pollinators are scarce, you'll sometimes see small fruit form and then shrivel up because the flowers weren't properly pollinated.
0: But cross-pollination isn't always ideal. For gardeners who like to save seeds, cross-pollination can cause problems. Different varieties of the same plant cross with each other, the seeds you collect might grow into different plants that are quite different from the original. And I've heard of this happening quite a bit with some seed companies having problems.
2: Yeah, look, a classic case is sweet corn. If different varieties grow close together, they can cross-pollinate and affect the flavour or texture of the kernels the following season. And similarly, pumpkins and squash varieties can cross, producing some very unusual offspring if you plant the saved seeds.
0: Right, so the key takeaway is this. Cross-pollination is a natural, usually beneficial process that helps plants reproduce and stay genetically diverse.
2: Yeah, it's a fantastic thing for fruit production and healthy ecosystems.
0: And now to the plant profile. And I'm amazed and surprised to hear that, Steve, you're growing this tree, floss silk tree or Ceiba speciosa.
2: Yeah, we've actually got one growing in a area within our garden that's very rainforest-like, actually. So it's grown very tall as it is seeking out the sun. And it does have a fair bit of competition with the other plants in the area. So it's probably not the best example, but it still is a really interesting tree to see.
0: Originally, this tree comes from South America, but it's adapted beautifully to warm climates, which is why it's become a striking feature in parts of Queensland and northern New South Wales. And believe it or not, I have actually heard of this growing in Canberra.
2: Well, it's pretty incredible given the winters that they experience in Canberra. But you know, what makes the floss silk tree so memorable is its trunk. It's often swollen or bottle-shaped and covered in large conical thorns. And the young trees can even have a green trunk that can photosynthesize when the tree drops its leaves, which is in itself quite unusual in the plant world.
0: Well, those thorns sound a bit amazing, but the real show begins when it flowers in late summer to autumn in many parts of eastern Australia. So the tree produces large, now I've seen pictures of the flowers, this is bigger than a man's hand, orchid-like pink flowers with creamy centres.
2: Yeah, those flowers, they're pretty incredible, and they're bold, beautiful, and can almost look tropical, sitting proudly above the foliage or sometimes appearing when the tree is partly bare. But the thing that is really incredible with the floss tree is after flowering, woody pods form. And once these have matured, they actually split open and they reveal a mass of silky white fibers surrounding the seeds. I remember the very first time ours actually released and produced these white fibers, my initial reaction was I didn't realize where this had all come from. And it was really quite an astounding thing to see, because that floss material is actually used, or was, I should say, used historically in order to be used for stuffing things like pillows and mattresses and life jackets, all before synthetic fibers became common.
0: Wow. From a gardening perspective, though, this is a tree best suited for larger spaces because it can grow anywhere from 10 to 20 metres tall with a broad spreading canopy. So it really works best as a specimen tree in parks or large gardens, or in your case, in the rainforest area of your garden.
2: Yeah, yeah. Look, and one of its advantages in our climate is that it's quite drought tolerant. Even though I have it growing in an area where moisture is not a problem, but they are quite drought tolerant. And once established, that swollen trunk actually helps to store water. And that, of course, allows the tree to cope with dry periods, something that makes it well-suited to many Australian conditions.
0: So if you're travelling around in eastern Australia and you spot a tree with a spiky green trunk and spectacular pink flowers, chances are you found the floss silk tree. Well, there we have it. That's our garden jobs for the weekend. Once again, it's been fantastic chatting with you, Steve. Really enjoyed it.
2: Yeah, really enjoyed that also. Thanks, Marianne.
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0: Thank you for listening. I hope we've inspired you to use the right tool for the right job and treat those fungal problems in the garden. Tune in next week at 4 p.m. Friday and the repeat at 9 a.m. Wednesdays, because next week I'll be talking with herb expert Ian Hempel about the difference between marjoram and oregano. You can hear the whole show again on Mixcloud. Just look for 2RRR programs or follow Real World Gardener on Facebook for the link. If you have a question on wildlife, plants or garden design, we at the team would love to hear from you either via email realworldgardener@gmail.com, or you can write in to 2RRR PO Box 644, Gladesville, New South Wales 1675. Until next week, I'll leave you with a track by George Benson. Never give up on a good thing. But for me, have a great gardening week. Bye for now.

0: Did you know federal government departments have the power to stop you hearing and reading what they don't want you to know? They can approve the terms for huge sales of agricultural land to foreign companies, but you're not allowed to know. And federal police can raid journalists' homes for reporting the truth if it says you're not allowed to know. Could this happen in Australia? It's happening now. Find out what they don't want you to know at yourrighttoknow.com.au.
1: Authorised by Australia's Right to Know Sydney.
2: Good afternoon, I'm Peter Hislop. The federal government is warning bird flu may have arrived in Australia after a wild bird was found sick in southern Western Australia. A positive result was returned in initial testing. Samples have been sent to the CSIRO for confirmatory testing, with results expected tomorrow. Agriculture Minister Julie Collins has warned people not to touch dead or sick birds.
3: Please take photos or record it from a safe distance. Record your location and go to birdflu.gov.au to report it. I want everyone to know that this is what we have been preparing for. If it is confirmed to be the H5 bird flu, this will be sobering but not unexpected given the spread globally.
2: Victoria Police say they will continue to work with international partners to investigate the alleged arson attack on the Adas Israel Synagogue in December 2024. A third man has been charged today. Police allege the 20-year-old and two accomplices broke into the Melbourne synagogue and set it alight. Acting Assistant Commissioner Paul O'Halloran says it's a multi-agency investigation.
4: And it's a strong testament to the cooperative, strong working relationship between Victoria Police, AFP, and of course our security partners. So I thank all of our investigators in particular for their unwavering professionalism and ongoing work in relation to this incident and other incidents.
2: Protesters are disassembling an encampment at Sydney's Waterloo public housing estate after police issued move-on orders. The encampment was set up nearly a month ago. Demolition was due to begin at the end of May. One protester allegedly locked herself to a truck carrying demolition equipment. A 22-year-old woman was arrested, charged with defying the move-on order. She will face court on Monday. Advocates want the rebuild of the site to be 100% public housing. The state government wants to build a mix of social, private and affordable homes. Police in Western Australia will be the first in the country to use live facial recognition cameras. A marked police van will be placed outside major events or in crowded areas with cameras scanning people's faces, looking for those on the sex offender list or who have a warrant out there for arrest. There's about 4,000 people in each of those categories. WA Police Commissioner Cole Blanche says the cameras won't record the faces of people not on the list.
5: Pictures of people who are not on the list is deleted essentially immediately, and it's pixelated. The people who are not on the list, their image is pixelated even for the operator in the vans.
2: Traditional owners are reclaiming country where Captain Cook once arrived in a landmark decision. More than 3,000 hectares in and around Cooktown in far north Queensland will return to First Nations people under an agreement recognising their long-standing ties to the area. 2,920 hectares of jointly managed Cape York Peninsula Aboriginal land will be owned by the Bubu Nubun Aboriginal Corporation. And there are calls for the creation of a near 1.2 million hectare national park in southern New South Wales. The Great Southern Forest National Park would stretch from the Illawarra to the Victorian border, becoming one of the largest conservation landscapes in Australia. It would bring together 55 forests, 24 flora reserves and 98 existing national parks. The National Parks Association of New South Wales says the proposal will protect threatened ecological communities, flora and animal species. In sport in the NRL tonight, it's the Knights against the Dragons at McDonald Jones Stadium. And in the AFL, the Gold Coast Suns take on Hawthorn at Carrara Oval.
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1: Yes, you are indeed listening to Hits of the Past with me, Cam, here on 2 Bob Radio, 104.7 FM. Great to have your company this afternoon. Great to have Z here as well. Hey, Z.
2: Hi.
1: And Z, what tracks are we going to hear first today? What's first up on the menu?
2: Well, I really like themes, and we're going to be going for a theme of Landslide. Well, just for these two songs, but I feel like they fit together very nicely.
1: Ah, so what are the two songs?
2: Champagne Supernova by Oasis and Landslide by Fleetwood Mac.
1: Awesome. Let's hear them.

0: Balo balo.
1: Sorry about that. The computer, again, is having a bit of a crisis. It's having a mind of its own moment. But we're on top of it. We're
0: What's wrong with having a little music when we're finished listening to Landslide by Fleetwood Mac?
1: Nothing's wrong with having a little bit of music.
0: Exactly. So we don't have to account it as a mistake. It's fine.
1: It's fine. So, of course, I was Landslide Fleetwood Mac, and we started off with a bit of Oasis, didn't we?
0: Yep. Champagne Supernova.
1: Beautiful, nice, beautiful, mellow, gentle
0: champagne
1: songs.
0: Champagne Supernova.
1: Nice one. See, you see just how beautiful Z's voice is, folks? You should sing on the radio more often. Anyway, what we're going to do now is not sing on the radio, but tell jokes on the radio. It's time for a bit of a joke of the day, a bit of a joke contest. You ready?
0: You're going first, right?
1: I'm going first. I wouldn't throw you into the deep end like that. But let's hear the intro. Let's hear some more beautiful music.

0: Do you like the radio little scratch up sound? Ear, ear, ear. Got my record ear, scratching it up, breaking it. Ear.
1: Great little remix, authentic DJing right there. We love that.
0: See, I'm going to be a future DJ, guys.
1: Absolutely. Now, you ready for my joke fest?
0: Yep, sure.
1: Here we go. And by the way, we've got the joke sounds ready to go. So he's got the buttons ready at her fingertips. So she's going to be a bit more ruthless to me today.
0: Just in reach.
1: She's not going to be as kind as last time, I've been told. So here we go. She said to me, it better be funny today. I took some slack on you last time. Anyway, here we go. This is a story about a man who liked to drink a lot and was often very drunk. And his wife told him with no uncertainty that if he came home drunk one more time, that she would leave him for good. A week later, he was out with a friend and got horribly drunk before throwing up all over his jacket. Oh no, I can't go home, he says to his friend. My wife said that if I came home drunk one more time, she would leave me. No problem, says the friend, as he put a $20 note into the drunk mate's hand. Take this with you and tell her that the drunk man in a bar threw up on your front and waved the $20 note at her, saying he apologised and gave me this to cover the dry cleaning. So he's relieved now. Oh, good, I've got a cover story. And he staggers home, opens the front door, and the wife takes one look at him. And before she can even speak, the guy goes, No, it's not what you think. A drunk man was sick all over me. He even gave me this $20 note to cover the dry cleaning bill. As he waves the $20 note in her face. She says, okay, but what's the other $20 note for? And the guy says, that one was from the other drunk man who crapped in my pants. Oh, what? I know you were going to be ruthless today, but I didn't... I wasn't expecting...
0: It's funny, but it's like not...
1: Fair, but still, wow. That was...
0: I mean, I can understand it, but it's not funny.
1: I'm going to be very ruthless for you now when we have your jokes a bit later on. We'll give you some time to prepare because, again...
0: I got to prepare my small little jokes.
1: I don't want to throw you under the bus again. But our next song this afternoon is another Fleetwood Mac song. It's a beautiful song called Songbird. And here it is.

0: I have to say, I really loved that Fleetwood Mac song there in particular. Not one that I've heard very many times, but it's just a beautiful song, isn't it?
1: Reminds me of Jay the Songbird.
0: Ah, funny you should say that, because it was, in fact, Songbird. And Jay the Songbird will be joining us very soon, so stick around for that. Z will have to go, unfortunately, but Jay the Songbird will be here with us soon. In the meantime, though, just before Jay joins us, it's time for your jokes, Z. You ready?
1: Yep, before our little swapsies.
0: Before the little swapsies, right. Take it away.
1: What do you call a factory that makes okay products?
0: I have no idea.
1: A satisfactory.
0: Because they make okay products. Oh, hang on, I better try that again.
1: It's going to be okay sound, isn't it?
0: Yep. Yep. Go on, have you got another one?
1: Yeah, I have. You know, I have a couple just sitting in my head that I just tell because they're just so unfunny.
0: Well, I'll be the judge of that. What's the first one?
1: I don't know if I've told this one already. Why don't eggs tell jokes?
0: I have no idea. Why don't eggs tell jokes?
1: Because they'll crack up.
0: Oh. I'm sorry.
1: Yeah, no, they're really unfunny. But that's the point.
0: Sorry, not sorry, because you did it to me. Anyway, what's the last one?
1: Okay, I do have a another one.
0: Mm-hmm.
1: This is kind of a, I think you call it a one-liner. Oh, like it's not like a two. No, this isn't the joke. This is me explaining. Yeah. So don't go pressing buttons. Where it's just like the joke is the one line.
0: I'm a bit trigger happy. Anyway, go on.
1: Anyway, a man walks straight into a bar, and then he comes out.
0: What?
1: What is that one?
0: That's the mediocre.
1: Okay, well, I'm fine with mediocre. How about this? Why did the chicken cross the road?
0: Why did the chicken cross the road?
1: To get to the idiot's house.
0: Ah.
1: Knock, knock.
0: I know it's coming, but I'm going to do it anyway. Who's there?
1: The chicken. Did you mean to press bad and press good?
0: What happened was, I went to press bad, but actually pressed both bad and okay.
1: See, like, it's not that bad.
0: Yeah, it is.
1: See, the bad sound doesn't sound bad. It sounds like background music.
0: It's a comforting bad sound. It's like, sorry, but that was a really bad joke. But you'll do better next time, sort of thing. But anyway, thanks so much, Z, for all the jokes and the beautiful music and all the fun. It's been so fun. And now, we're going to have one of our favourite songs, which is also a favourite of Jay the Songbird. In fact, Jay and I play this nearly every show that we do. What is it, Z?
1: Teenage Dirtbag.
0: By Wheatus.

0: And that was Weirdest Teenage Dirtbag, a favourite song from Z and I, and it's also a favourite song of somebody else who joins us in the studio now, Jay the Songbird. Hey, Jay.
1: Hi. Yeah, I'm sad I had to miss that song.
0: Well, that's all right. That's all right. There's always next time. It's a regular in our playlists. And Jay and I are going to have a joke contest as well a bit later on. And I think it's also going to be a try not to cringe contest. But anyway, before we get to that, we've got a nice Olivia Rodrigo song coming up next, I believe, Jay.
1: Yes, we do.
0: Which is?
1: Love's Embarrassing.
0: And that totally was not embarrassing. Let's go. Olivia Rodrigo, Love is Embarrassing.

0: That was a little song from Jimmy Buffet called Margaritaville, one of my favourites from back in the day. Jay, have you heard that one before?
1: I've never heard that song before.
0: So now after hearing it for the first time, what do you think?
1: It does sound really old.
0: Yeah.
1: I don't know. It has a specific vibe, which is like jittery in an instrumental way, like in a soft instrumental way.
0: Yes. Kind of like how you feel after you've had a few margaritas. But not that we would know. Not that we would know. It might be. We're guessing. It might be kind of like that feeling. But anyway, before I dig myself a deeper hole, let me, Jay, tell you a joke. Are you ready?
1: Am I?
0: Anyway, ready or not, here it comes. Now, this is a husband, and this is from the husband's point of view. And on a dare from my wife, I thought I could still ride rodeo, like I did when I was younger. I rode a lot of bulls back then, so I thought I'd still be able to stay on a saddle bronc. I did fine for the first 3 or 4 seconds, but then I was thrown off and got my foot caught in the stirrup. I hit the ground hard, Jay. Hit the ground hard. There I was, flopping all over the ground, and the horse just kept on going backwards and forwards. I didn't know if I was going to be kicked in the head, stepped on, or my knee twisted off, or what. I was screaming to the top of my lungs in total fear and terror for my life. But that is actually what saved me, Jay, because I was screaming so loud that the manager of Kmart came out and unplugged the bull. And now my wife won't take me shopping anymore. Yeah, fair. That's fair. That is fair.
1: Was that on? Yeah.
0: At least that was a little bit kinder than Z, who went flat out for the...
1: Ha, ha, ha!
0: Essentially, yeah, with the bad joke salmon. What's the feedback from that one?
1: I don't know how to explain it. It was a little bit confusing because you said horse at some point, and I'm like...
0: Did I?
1: What horse?
0: Did I say horse?
1: I'm
0: going to go back through my notes. Let me just see. Oh, I did too. That was a typo. So I will own that, but that was actually a typo. That should have been bull. So I can see how that confused you a little bit, but still.
1: Yeah, I was just sitting here scratching my head like,
0: What horse? mediocre is totally fair for that one. But anyway, we're going to go to a couple more songs. I'm going to go to a couple more songs so that Jay can prepare her jokes and I can prepare to judge them. And we're going to go to Georgia Scarlett next, who is an album that's recently joined the 2Bob collection, and it's rapidly become one of my favourite albums here at 2Bob. And there is a beautiful song on that album called Not Forgotten that we're going to hear now. I doubt that you would have heard of Georgia Scarlett or heard this album before, Jay.
1: Actually, I'm pretty sure you have played this album once before.
0: Ah, well, there you go. Well, I'm going to remind you about this again right now with Not Forgotten.

0: Olivia Rodrigo, The Grudge. What a beautiful song that is. I think it's kind of like a sad song too, wouldn't you say,
1: Yes,
0: Jay?
1: It's definitely a sad song.
0: And apologies for the little bit of fruity language we heard in that song, folks, but it easily offends you. But given that the song's called The Grudge, it's totally justified, I think.
1: Yeah.
0: And before that, we had Not Forgotten from Georgia Scarlett. And you were telling me, Jay, you thought it was very nice and soft and acoustic.
1: Yeah, I do think it has a, like, stretched out acoustic feel, if that makes sense.
0: Yeah, no, that totally does make sense. And I think that was a lot of this Georgia Scarlett album that we have here was stretched out, has that stretched out gentle acoustic feel, which is a lot of the reason why I love it so much. But anyway, you ready for your jokes now?
1: Yeah.
0: She says with a big smile on her face, trying not to cringe. All right, you've got three of them again, I believe.
1: Yes, I do, unfortunately for you.
0: And don't say unfortunately for me, I haven't heard them yet. What's the first one?
1: What do you call a short mother?
0: I have no idea. What do you call a short mother?
1: A minimum. There's absolute silence at the studio, by the way.
0: No, there isn't. And I was very kind and gave you the mediocre sound.
1: A Spanish magician told everyone he would disappear. He said, uno, dos, then disappeared without a trace.
0: Ah, you just cringed.
1: Yes, I did.
0: Another mediocre one.
1: What if I snap my leg and start cackling evilly? Would that up my boost? Like, would that up my score?
0: It depends on the joke, to be honest. What's the third and final joke?
1: Why is Peter Pan always flying?
0: I love the voice, but I don't know. Why is Peter Pan always flying?
1: Because he never lands.
0: That was the bad one. Aww. I had to give you the bad one on that.
1: I thought it was funny.
0: Yeah, all right. Okay.
1: Yay!
0: Overturned.
1: It was because of my awesome laughing.
0: And the accent on that as well. The accent that you did on that, which I was totally not expecting. But anyway, this is so fun. We should do this every time. Anyway.
1: Mm-hmm. Silly voices.
0: Yeah, and jokes, but...
1: Oh, yeah, and jokes.
0: Up next, we're going back in time again. You're familiar with the Beatles, Jay?
1: I kind of.
0: Well, they are a bit before your time, in your defense.
1: I know.
0: But anyway, this is a great one from the Beatles. It's a little number.
1: They're a band.
0: They are a band.
1: And they're named after bugs.
0: Kind of. Well, yeah, kind of, because it's a slightly different spelling, but. This is a great hit from them from back in the day called Twist and Shout.

0: And that was Twist and Shout by The Beatles, a classic from back in the day. And folks,
1: I have been inspired by Jay's jokes, shall we say, from before. And I've got another one to tell. You ready for this one?
2: Yes. Good. Maybe.
1: Good. Okay. Anyway,
2: I'm getting ready on the button.
1: Her fingers are hovering over the bad joke button. Anyway. Mary Poppins was travelling home, but due to a really bad weather, she decided to stop at a hotel for the night. And she approached the receptionist and asked for a room for the night. "Certainly, madam," he said, courteously, rather nicely. And Mary Poppins asked, "Is the restaurant still open?" And the receptionist said, "Sorry, no, but room service is available all night. Would you care to select something from this menu?" Mary smiled and took the menu and pursued it, and had a look at it, rather. "I think I'd like some cauliflower cheese, please," said Mary. "Certainly, madam," said the receptionist. "And can I have breakfast in bed?" asked Mary politely. The receptionist nodded in the affirmative and smiled, and Mary said, "In that case, I'd love a couple of poached eggs, please." After confirming the order, Mary signed in and went up to her room for the night. The night passed uneventfully, and next morning Mary came down early to check out. The same receptionist was still at the desk. "Morning, madam," he said. "Did you sleep well?" "Yes, thank you," Mary replied. "Food to your liking?" And Mary said, "Well, I have to say the cauliflower cheese was exceptional. I don't think I've had better. Shame about the eggs, though. They really weren't that nice at all," she said truthfully. "Oh, well, perhaps you could contribute these thoughts to our guest comments book," said the receptionist. "We're always looking to improve our service and would value your opinion." "Okay, yes, I will. Thanks for that," replied Mary, who checked out, scribbled a comment in the book, and then off she went to continue her journey. And curious, the receptionist picked up the notebook and had a look in the book to see what Mary had written. And this, Jay, is what Mary had written. "Super cauliflower cheese, but eggs were quite atrocious." Yes. Yes, I wasn't expecting that good. Thank you.
2: It was pretty good.
1: Thank you.
2: It was long, but it was pretty good.
1: Yeah, well, I must admit that was very long. And I was so tempted to sing that last bit, but I thought given the context of the joke, I better just speak it. But,
2: you could have just sung it. That would have been entertaining.
1: "Super cauliflower cheese, but eggs were quite atrocious." There you go.
2: Yay!
1: Thank you very much. And hang on. Yay!
2: Yay!
1: Thank you very much. You're too kind. But do you see now, I was telling Jay off air, you'll see why I'm telling this joke now. And do you understand now why
2: I understand.
1: Because the next song is the very song that joke was based off. It is from Mary Poppins. What is it, Jay?
2: Supercalifragilisticexpialidocious.
1: Let's hand him over to Julie Andrews and Dick Van Dyke, who can sing it a lot better than me. Here we go.

0: Sanders, which is docious, alley, expiistic, fragicali, rufus. But that's going a bit too far, don't you think?
1: Indubitably.
0: So when the cat has got your tongue, there's no need for dismay.
1: Really?
0: Just summon up this word and then you've got a lot to say. But better use it carefully or it could change your life.
1: For example?
0: Yes?
1: One night I said it to me girl, and now me girl's me wife. Oh, and a lovely thing she is too.
2: She's
3: supercalifragilisticexpialidocious. Supercalifragilisticexpialidocious.
4: A bit of fun to bring us home. Supercalifragilisticexpialidocious from Mary Poppins. And yes, off air, I was singing the super cauliflower cheese but eggs were quite atrocious version.
5: He was. I could hear it.
4: Yes. Yeah, and I know Jack could hear it because she was heavily cringing in the background as I was.
5: Not heavily. I was like.
4: I'm kidding.
5: I was very entertained. I wasn't cringing.
4: There was a little bit of cringing. She did tell me there was a little bit of cringing, but most of it was. She was mostly entertained, which I do appreciate. And. All of a sudden, as we've established around here, time flies fast when we're having fun, and we're at the end of the show already. But thanks for coming in for the back half of the show today, Jay, the second half of the show.
5: Yep, it was my pleasure. It was really fun.
4: It was really fun, and it'll be even more fun next week when Jay and Z and I can do the whole show together, all three
5: Yay!
4: Of us.
5: I can't wait. That's going to be so fun.
4: That's going to be so cool. All three of us in the studio judging each other's jokes, cringing. So, cringing. Now, that'll be heavily cringing, particularly
5: yeah,
4: when I tell jokes.
5: It'll be really, really funny because when you're in a group, everything is way funnier.
4: Yeah, absolutely it is. And that's going to be so much fun. I can't wait for it either. But in the meantime, though, thanks for listening in, everyone. And we'll see you next time for more hits of the past.
6: We've made it clear that Australian beef does not pose a threat to the Chinese domestic beef sector. We have raised this matter directly with China, and we continue to work closely with industry to advocate for our world-class beef exporters and producers.
7: Australia's run as the only continent free of bird flu could be over, with a potential case found in WA, Laura Devoy reports.
8: Sobering, but not unexpected, is how the Federal Agriculture Minister described a potential case of avian influenza in southern Western Australia. A migratory wild bird found sick has returned a positive result for bird flu in initial testing, with results of further tests expected tonight or tomorrow. Australia was the only continent free of the disease, which can pose a major risk to animals and agriculture and can also be contracted by humans. Agriculture Minister Julie Collins says there is no evidence of any mass mortality at this time or of infection in poultry. She says the government is well placed to respond to and manage the situation.
7: KPMG's former chief executive Andrew Yates has faced a grilling at a parliamentary committee. The consulting giant has been accused of mishandling confidential client information for the purpose of seeking new business. The accounting peak body has today said KPMG had not made it aware of previous audits before the allegations were made public. Andrew Yates has defended his former employer.
9: I leave the profession feeling that the Big Four accounting firms are incredibly important, strong, good firms. But they're big and they make mistakes.
7: WA's public housing advocates say they're wary of the state government's plans to abolish no-grounds evictions in rentals. The End Unfair Evictions campaign says each year hundreds of children are evicted to homelessness when their family's public housing tenancy is terminated. WA is the last state to introduce no-grounds evictions laws. Campaign spokesperson Jessie Noakes says many advocates remain sceptical.
10: Until the details actually revealed, and until the laws and the policies change and people on the ground can see the impacts, we're going to keep ensuring that there's scrutiny and pressure and oversight on this government.
7: And a Senate inquiry into sweeping cuts to the NDIS has delayed reporting findings for a second time. The committee was due to hand down a report today, but the deadline has been pushed back to Tuesday. Turning to sport now, and all Socceroos players are fit and ready to go for tomorrow's World Cup clash against the United States. Australia defeated Turkey 2-0 in its first match last weekend. The USA is also coming off a win. Socceroos coach Tony Popovich says the Americans have a different style of play to the Turkish.
2: Turkey were more European style in terms of their technical build-up, slower build-up, fantastic possession. I think the US team has a good mix of the two, very powerful, very athletic.
7: The match gets underway at 5 a.m. Australian Eastern Standard Time.
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13: affairs, daydreaming too about old times, but determined to still create those moments in the now, still, you know, live for the now.
14: What am I doing next?
13: Yes, I think he's got the set list. I don't. Thanks, Amy.
14: One of the things that Anna and I have discovered about each other is that we're both 90s tragics, so we love music from the 90s. And we actually got together with another friend of ours, the beautiful Sophie Jones from Smith & Jones, who are actually playing here in the near future.
15: September.
14: There you go, September. They'll be here. Make sure you come and see them. They're beautiful. Abby Smith and Sophie Jones. But Sophie, we kind of came up with this concept for a show, and it was basically just celebrating all the amazing acoustic women of the 80s and 90s that we grew up with and loved and who inspired us to be songwriters. So it's a really, really fun little show. We've sort of toured it around a little bit. We'd love to do it more widely. Maybe at some point we'll get to do that. But we thought we'd play a little song from that tonight. I'm sure you know this.

0: you.
1: And that was the amazing Amy V and Anna Weatherup doing a cover of a fantastic Cranberry song, Linger. Good afternoon. My name's Tiger. Lulu and I will be accompanying you on your drive home this afternoon. It's currently 19.1 degrees here in Taree Park, feeling like 18.9 apparently. Humidity is 67% with a little bit of wind coming from the west at 6 kilometres an hour with gusts maxing out at 7. There's been no rain today and certainly no rain in the last hour, and the current air pressure is 1,015 hectopascals. You can anticipate similar sorts of days for the next couple. Saturday will be 12 degrees overnight with a maximum of 21 during the day. And on Sunday, it'll be a little bit more chilly at 7 degrees Celsius, maxing out at 20 degrees. And there's a 30% chance of less than 1 millimetre of rain, which is not much. Driving home.

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1: I stand firm for our soil. 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

For my family, we're hungry, beware of our appetite. Distant drums ring the news of a kill tonight. The kill which I share with my passengers. We take our fill, take our fill, take our fill. I stand firm for our soil. Liquor I come for, so they juice me, seduce me. Dress me up in stitzy. Confused by different memories, details of Asian remember this conversation. A watch become a venom is my brain thinks bomb-like. So I listen, he's a conkite. As I grow, and as I grow collective. Before the move, sit on the perspective. Mr. Quail in the crevice and watches from the precipice. Imperial passage. From the sun, some day slowly passes. Until then, you have to live with yourself. Until then, you have to live with yourself. I stand firm for our soil. Liquor I come for. So they juice me, seduce me. 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

brain thinks bomb like bomb like my brain thinks bomb like bomb like.

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1: So I feel like Lee and I spent a lot of time discussing vinyls this afternoon. And I love vinyls. I've got a little bit of a collection going back in the caravan. But I think the reason I love vinyls so much is I love the music from the 70s in particular. And this song is by my favourite artist of all time. He's a man called Don McLean, who was an incredible songwriter. And it's not American Pie. Oh, that one's a little bit long. I haven't quite restored it all to memory just yet. But I'd say this is arguably one of his best songs. And it's a song that I've been trying to find on vinyl for a very long time. So if anyone's got one with this song on it that they would like to sell. Oh my goodness, really? I will have to purchase this. I've been looking everywhere. Because I've got, is it Chain Lightning? One of his other ones. I'll have to inspect. Because this is my favourite song of all time. Never know. See, guys, buy a vinyl on your way out. But this song's called Vincent.

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1: National Radio News.
2: Hello, I'm Peter Hislop. A wild migratory bird found sick in Western Australia has returned a suspected positive result for bird flu. It's been revealed the bird was found on Sunday and it will take until tomorrow for the federal government to receive final confirmation from the CSIRO. The H5 strain has devastated populations of seabirds globally. WA Agriculture Minister Jackie Jarvis says Australia is well prepared.
3: If this is confirmed, H5 bird incursion, there will be a rapid and coordinated national response in partnership with the Commonwealth Department of Agriculture, Fisheries and Forestry. In Western Australia, the response will be led by DPIRD as the lead agency.
2: The Greens say consulting giant KPMG has lost public confidence following a parliamentary committee hearing today. The firm is under fire after allegations were made it misused confidential client information and mishandled whistleblower complaints. Former Chief Executive Andrew Yates said he wants to promote a speak-up culture at the company. The Victorian branch of the Australian Education Union has rejected a pay rise offer of between roughly 28 and 32% over 4 years. The union will request further negotiations and has threatened further industrial action if the state government does not come to the table. Branch President Justin Mullally has told members a snap survey of top sticking points will be handed out.
4: There are clearly a range of issues that members still want addressed. So what do we do now? What are our next steps? Well, the most important thing is that we stick together, that we absolutely stay united, because the second thing we must do is keep campaigning.
2: Some business groups have welcomed mining magnate Gina Rinehart's suggestion rarely used islands off Queensland's coast could be used for building SpaceX satellites. Gilmore Space Technologies CEO Adam Gilmore says while there would be logistical challenges to launching rockets off the Whitsundays, he has called it a great sovereign opportunity. Overseas, talks set to take place between the US and Iran in Switzerland have been cancelled. It comes as Israel carries out a wave of airstrikes in southern Lebanon, which have killed several people. A peace deal had been signed earlier this week. Former US President Barack Obama has opened his presidential center in Chicago, making a speech calling for unity.
5: People aren't looking for perpetual anger and division. They are looking for fairness and common sense and mutual respect, that deep in our gut, we want to find a way to turn towards each other again, not further away.
2: And in the UK, a Labour candidate has won a by-election in the seat of Makerfield. Andy Burnham has previously vowed to challenge Keir Starmer for the country's leadership once he gets to Parliament.
6: It will never be a stepping stone to me, but instead will be my touchstone. A Makerfield test at the heart of British politics will ensure the places Westminster has neglected will now get fairness.
2: The former Manchester mayor was ahead of the far-right Reform Party's candidate, who received 34.5% of the vote. And in sport, the Panthers' State of Origin trio Isaiah Yeo, Brian To'o and Nathan Cleary will be rested for their clash with the Titans tomorrow, but Gold Coast representatives Jojo Fifita and Tino Fasua-Maliawi are a chance to back up. Tonight, the Knights face the Dragons at McDonald Jones Stadium in Newcastle.
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8: Indeed, they are sponsors of Two Bob Radio and help keep us on air. Right, now it's time for a little bit of weather before we continue on for another hour of drive. It's currently 17.1 degrees here in Taree Park. Humidity is going up slightly at 75%. Winds are sticking at about, they've swung round to the north from about 7 kilometres an hour and maxing out at 7 kilometres an hour. We'll hit a low of 12 degrees overnight. Saturday will be much the same, except the peak will be 21 degrees, but again, 12 degrees overnight. Sunday, that'll be a little bit chillier. We'll be down to 7 degrees overnight with a chance of a little bit of rain, maxing out at 20 degrees. My name's Tiger. 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This is your driving home program.

0: I'm Phoenix. I'm from Royal Flat, and I'm working at the busking at the Busker Muster right now. I listen to Two Bob Radio, and this is Two Bob Radio.
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0: And now it's time for the gig guide. Whoops, wrong mouse. 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
1: And now it's time for Two Bob's gig guide.
0: So, kids, tonight, Friday the 19th of June, getting close to the winter solstice we are. That happens over the weekend. Shortest amount of daylight we will get at this latitude in a single day. Tonight, Tony Ferguson, well, he started about 22 minutes ago at the Sporties at Tuncurry. You can get down there and catch the last part of his act if you're ready to go. Peter Roberts will be heard at the Flow Bar in Old Bar commencing at 6:30, which is in about 8 minutes. Spankin' the Monkey will be heard at the Tanks at Club Forster at 20:00 hours. North Street Avenue. They can be heard at the Manning River Hotel in Taree commencing at 20:30 hours. And One Night Stand, they'll be at the Old Bar Tavern commencing at 2100 hours. Now, tomorrow night, there's a special little gig on down at the Flow Bar in Old Bar. The lovely, delightful Amber Kenny. She'll be on from about 6:30. And right now, we've got a recording here of one of her songs that was done right here in the studios at 2 Bob. Miss Amber Kenny.

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10: Hi, this is Noddy. Thanks so much for your company and welcome to the program for the week commencing the 15th of June 2026. This is Aussie Music Weekly, your weekly fix of new, local and independent Australian music. Coming up on this week's show, got the brand new single on the way for all those Adelaide popsters, Pash. We head to Melbourne for something from an interestingly titled band called Middle Management, and up to the far north of the country, Northern Territory hip-hop artist Young Miller and his latest track. And also on this week's show, Rufus on Fire is going to swing by shortly into the Aussie Music Weekly studio to present the artist profile segment for the month of June. All that and stacks more, so do hope you can stay with us. Well, to kick things off, it's a three-piece band from Perth called Polly. This track that I'm about to hit the play button on comes from their forthcoming EP, which will be titled Maybe, and will be out on the 17th of July. And on or around that date, they're doing a little bit of an EP launch tour. Here are the all-important dates where you can go and see Polly and celebrate EP release. July 18, they're kicking off in their hometown of Perth, playing at the Indian Ocean Hotel, playing at the YHQ in Perth on July 25th. August the 27th, they're heading across to the East Coast to play at Low 302 in Sydney. August 28th at the Taroji Beach Hotel in Wollongong, and September the 4th at the Old Bar in Melbourne. So to get us underway, this is Polly and the new single, Tell Your Friends.

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The sounds there of Sydney band Hag Roast. They are a five-piece band comprising the members Elliot, Dave, Rob, Tristan and Greg. And that's their new single there called Winter Dead Wasp. And you heard it right here on Aussie Music Weekly, which is the program that you are tuned into right around Australia on the Community Radio Network and heard through your local community radio station. It's Noddy here. Up shortly, I'm going to introduce you to something from singer-songwriter Greg Williams. Also on the way, the new one from Melbourne band Middle Management. I'm not hiding, you're not fighting, this time I'm alright. And we head to the Northern Territory for hip-hop artist Young Miller. Forget about your past, let me take you higher. Also coming up on this week's show, Rufus and Fire is going to swing by the Aussie Music Weekly studio to present the artist profile segment for the month of June. Well, on to Adelaide band Pash, who we played here on the program a couple of weeks back. They've got a self-titled EP out now, which has recently dropped. The band is essentially four best mates who all grew up together and decided to start a band. And they've just announced the dates for what is their very first headline tour. It all gets underway later in the year, a few months away just yet, but here are the all-important dates because I've got a feeling about these guys. Yeah, they've got a great, catchy sound, so some of these shows may sell out well in advance. September the 17th, it all gets underway at Moe's Desert Clubhouse on the Gold Coast. September the 18th, they're playing at the Black Bear Lodge in Brisbane. September the 24th, they swing into Sydney to play at the Lansdowne Hotel. September 25th, at the Taroji Beach Hotel in Wollongong. September the 26th, at Dulcie's Cottage at Marimbula on the New South Wales South Coast. October the 2nd, they're at the Tote in Melbourne. October the 3rd, at the Eureka Hotel in Geelong. October the 8th, at Mojo's Bar in Fremantle, and October the 15th, back in the hometown of Adelaide, playing at the Lions Arts Factory. So here it is, the new one from Pash. This one is Solid Ground.

tune there from singer-songwriter Greg Williams with a little bit of help from Mr. Ashley Naylor from Even there, who is featuring on a guitar solo. And from the album Stone on Stone, the track there, Every Day It's Your Birthday. 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Don't forget, you can also check us out online via our website, which is Aussie Music Weekly, all one word, A-U-S-S-I-E, musicweekly.com.au. And that is where you can go to stream past In Focus interviews, live session performances, as well as Rufus on Fire's artist profile segments. On the front page of the website, you will find all of the past playlists for the show and links to the accompanying music video for the tracks. And it's also your opportunity to sign up for our weekly e-newsletter. Just simply pop your email address into the box on the front page, hit the subscribe button, and we shall take care of the rest for you. Hit your inbox every Monday morning, let you know what's coming up on the show before anybody else does. It's easy as aussiemusicweekly.com.au. We're on to Sydney band Blockbuster now, and from their album Block Tape 99, this is a song all about the decline of Sydney's live music scene and associated nightlife. It's called 19.

The sounds there of a four-piece band from Melbourne who recently sent their music to us via info@aussiemusicweekly.com.au. They are called Middle Management, and that's actually the first release since the relatively new lineup of the band. It's called Like You Said. Well, we've reached around about the halfway point of this week's edition of Aussie Music Weekly. Still plenty more to come, including the latest from Mookie. We also head to the surf coast of Victoria for a band called Savage Honey, and then right up to the other end of the country to Northern Territory for something from Northern Territory-based hip-hop artist Young Miller. Up next, though, Rufus on Fire is going to drop by to present the artist profile segment for the month of June. But to get us there, it's a Brisbane-based artist called Jordan Britton. This is a song that was inspired by his recent trip to the Philippines, and it's from his upcoming debut album called Slow Burn. Enjoy the sounds now of Jordan Britton and Satellite. I feel you.

0: a singer-songwriter, a four-piece rock band, or maybe even a now long-disbanded pop group, they all have one thing in common. They're an Australian artist. It's time to shine the spotlight on them as Rufus on Fire presents The Artist Profiles.
1: Yes, that theme music does indicate that Rufus on Fire is here to present another instalment of the Artist Profile segment. G'day, Ruf. How you doing?
2: I'm good, and greetings to everyone out there in community radio land.
1: And welcome, as you would quite often say, to the winter of discontent.
2: Yes, it is getting a bit chillier in these parts. We've got the UGG boots out, and the heaters are on overdrive here in the studios at Home Depot.
1: That's the one. All right, what are you going to warm us up with on this edition of The Profile?
2: Well, it's sort of starting in Sydney, but I think she was probably more known as coming from Melbourne.
1: Okay.
2: The singer-songwriter Gian.
1: Oh, yes, Gian, yeah. Late 80s, I think. Yeah, cool.
2: She was born in the

0: early 1960s, and her music career began with the band Haiku before she won the 1986 edition of the talent show on TV, Star Search.
1: This has come up before, hasn't it, Star Search? We're talking about it recently, so I guess it's of its time, one of those shows that did, you know, bring about talent. So
0: it
1: there
0: is.
1: You go.
0: And from this win, a contract was signed with Trafalgar Productions, a label who had a distribution deal with Warner Music and a recording studio located in Annandale in inner Sydney. Now, Trafalgar may be familiar to some listeners here, as one of the owners and producers was Charles Fisher, who's been involved with a few other artists we have profiled here over the years, like Midnight Oil, The Hooded Gurus, Radio Birdman, and 1927, to name a few. Fisher would produce Guillaume's self-titled debut album, and it is from that we take our first track in this profile. Co-written by Guillaume, Jeffrey Stapleton of Gangajang, and Gary Frost from Moving Pictures in 1927. It would get to number 14 on the ARIA singles charts when released in 1989 and settle in for a 22-week run, thanks to radio and music video shows giving a decent airing of the tune, Wait.

0: It's a fine pop song there from the late part of the 1980s. It is Guyane and Wait. And Guyane is the artist in question that we're having a look at on this edition of the Artist Profile segment as Rufus and Fire joins us here at AMWHQ. Well, there was more to the story of Guyane other than that big breakout hit of hers. So back to you to continue.
1: There was indeed, Noddy. Now, studio album number two, Reddest Red, was released in October 1992, again produced by Charles Fisher. And it also featured one Dave Dobbin on guitar and vocals on the album as well too. A couple of singles were released, and the album track I Will Fix You was on the soundtrack for the 1994 film The Sum of Us, starring old mate Maximus, Toe Fog frontman, and part owner of the South Sydney Rabbitohs rugby league team, Russell Crowe. And hello to Russell if you're listening. A stint living in the UK would follow for a few years before the US came calling in 1998 to work on her third album with superstar songwriter and producer Desmond Child. Only a promotional single would be released from these sessions, with the album proper, Suburban Opera, not seeing the light of day till 2003.
0: Wow, long period.
1: Guyane, during this time, would also provide backing vocals for tunes for Ricky Martin and wrote songs for other artists, which included a then-teenage Leanne Rimes, who covered one of Guyane's songs, Love is an Army, on her Twisted Angel record. By the mid-2000s, Guyane was back in Australia, living on the north coast of New South Wales, and contributed a song to the Aussie film The Nugget and co-wrote the song Nobody She Knows with Paul Kelly. But there would be an unlikely collaboration with the artist, poet and cartoonist, the late Michael Lunig. Guyane had started putting some music to Lunig's poetry, and a mutual friend got them together, and from it, Noddy, the album Billy the Rabbit was released in September 2006 to very good reviews.
0: Right.
1: They did some live shows in support of it at writers' festivals in Sydney and Byron Bay, and also four shows at the Sydney Opera House in March 2007. And Noddy, there's even a duet with ARIA Hall of Famer Paul Kelly on the album too, the song The Path to Your Door.
0: There you go.
1: Some more studio albums would follow in 2010, Super Fragilistically, and 2015's This Girl's in Love, which was a covers album, as well as a children's book, How Weird Is That, in 2008, and a collection of poetry, Bear in Mind, in 2012. So certainly kept very busy,
0: yeah,
1: and very creative as well too.
0: Yeah, lots of different sort of tentacles going out there from her, yeah, creative.
1: More than one song.
0: Yeah,
1: our right. Second track in this profile is that promotional single from Guyane's third album, Suburban Opera, which at the time was a real shift in sound from her earlier works, no doubt due to the influence of Desmond Child. So let's press play on the song that is Don't Hide Your Wild.

0: Yes, as we wrap up this edition of the Artist Profile segment here on Aussie Music Weekly with the artist Guyana, and probably a song that I dare say probably hasn't had too much of a radio airplay, but a lovely tune indeed, Don't Hide Your Wild Away. So, yeah, just goes to show, like we've sort of said before we hit play on that song, that, yeah, she's certainly been an artist who's done a lot more than people probably realise from that one big radio hit in the late 80s.
1: Indeed. She won an Ari as well for that too, for Best New Talent in 1990. Time for me to get out of here, but Gian, you've been profiled.
0: Yes, and Rufus on Fire will join us again at the same time next month to present another installment of the Artist Profile segment. And as always, if you have an artist profile artist in question, hopefully, and in fact it has to be somebody that he has not profiled in the past before, he's done over 100 of them since the show's been going, just hit him up with your suggestions via his email address, Rufus, R-U-F-U-S, at aussiemusicweekly.com.au. Well, let's roll back into 2026 now, and Melbourne artist Mookki. This track comes from his debut EP called Trampoline. Now, the EP explores the emotional highs, lows, and in-between moments of identity, anxiety, heartbreak, and growth. And he's launching the EP on the 20th of June at Shot Kickers in Melbourne. So here is the new single from the EP in question. This is Mookki with My Sweet Anxiety. Oh.

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And just there, Perth-based artist Jade Rich. She was nominated for the Best Pop and Best Electronic Act categories at last year's Whammy Awards. And that's her latest single called How We Were, a song all about a lasting friendship. Well, we've got time to squeeze in one more track on this week's edition of Aussie Music Weekly before we have to say goodbye. So on to a four-piece band now from Torquay on the lovely surf coast of Victoria. This track comes from their debut album, Darling, which was released just last week. And the album was recorded across studios in both Melbourne as well as closer to home there on the surf coast. So here they are, Savage Honey with Free Your Mind.

Well, unfortunately, that's all the time that we have to share with you new local and independent music on this week's edition of Aussie Music Weekly. But no despair, we'll be back at the same time next week on the same station you're hearing us through right now. And on next week's show, we're going to have an in-focus interview with Melbourne-based singer-songwriter Kathleen Halloran. We'll take us out. It's Northern Territory-based hip-hop artist Young Miller and a track from his debut EP, which is expected out later this year. He's described the track as his first true love song. So there you go. It's Young Miller to see us out with Higher. And I'll see you next week.

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4: Hey Trovers, welcome to episode 76 of Aussie Trove. We've got another great combo this week of some of the new faces to the show and some of our favourites, many of whom we've seen live in the last couple of years. I'm Brett and I'm coming to you from Phoenix FM on Jarra Country in central Victoria and across the Community Radio Network and with the support of the Community Broadcasting Foundation. We break ground this week for four newcomers to Aussie Trove with Horse from Newcastle, Epicure, they're back. They're from Ballarat, and Wishlist and Great Falls, who are both from Melbourne. And returning, we have some of our all-time favourites here at Aussie Trove, like Bad Neighbour, Rat Salad, The Pretty Little, Street Legal, Drew Wilson, Eliza Hull, Civic Video, and the new collaboration between Anna Porto and Envox. This week, though, we get things underway with Melbourne's Wishlist. The duo of Stella and Soren are respected session artists on the Melbourne scene, working with artists including Mallrat, Angie McMahon, Chitra, and Darcy Haven. The duo released their first single in August last year, and Ceilings That We're About to Hear is their fourth single to date and was released on the 29th of May. They've announced that their debut EP, Big Sign, will be out on the 10th of July. Stella has also released a solo EP back in 2021 that got airplay on Triple J, and Soren also engineered the Grammy-nominated Teskey Brothers LP. So quite a few accomplishments between them, and all of their releases to date have got noticed, and they all exude that experience that they have accumulated across their careers. So let's get this show underway. This is Wishlist from Melbourne with Ceilings.

My name is Eliza Hull, and I'm an artist from Castlemaine in Victoria. You are listening to Aussie Trove on the Community Radio Network, and this is my single, Hotel Room. I wrote this song in London and recorded it really quickly in an afternoon with an incredible producer, James Knight, who has worked with the likes of The Kooks and also Feist. And we actually did this song really quickly. It is really a one-take vocal, and we thought it was going to be the demo, but we never went back because we just felt it felt really good. So hope you enjoy it. It's my new single, Hotel Room.

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0: to you.
1: This is Ozzy Trove on the Community Radio Network, and we just heard from Eliza Hull. The song is Hotel Room, come out on May 27. From Castlemaine now, but formerly from Wodonga, a newly awarded Order of Australia medalist has only released two singles since her 2023 EP, Here They Come. The only other was in July last year, but Eliza's definitely kept herself busy in that time with her disability advocacy, radio presenting and podcasting, and also book writing. Eliza has described this track as her most vulnerable to date. The track was written whilst in London in a hotel room and experienced what she described as a breakdown. There's also a video that you can check out in the normal places. Thank you, Eliza, for the intro. Okay, next up, we're going to head to the Sunshine Coast. A bit warmer. Drew Wilson is the artist. The song is Better Way to Fly, come out June 5. As a solo artist, Drew has been releasing music since 2010. Bit of a break from 2013 to 22, but since then has released plenty of singles and albums in 2022 and 25. So all up, either side of that 9-year break, he's released 4 albums. Drew gets plenty of attention across the community radio network and his local ABC and works hard to support community radio and build relationships with the presenters. Good on you, Drew. Better Way to Fly is his second release of 2026. For this one, Drew outsourced the drums and brought on board Italian drummer Daniel Piu. So you're listening to Ozzy Trove across the community radio network, and this is Drew Wilson from the Sunshine Coast with Better Way to Fly.

Hey Trovers, this is Lillian from Nam's Great Falls here, and we've just released our newest single, Blue Bricks, which we're mighty proud of. Thanks for checking out the single and Aussie Trove. Hope you enjoy it, and if you do like it, remember to chuck us a follow on social media and support over on Bandcamp.

You're listening to Aussie Trave, and the last track we heard was Great Falls, who are from Melbourne. The song's Blue Bricks, come out May 29. Great Falls actually have, well, it's not a hyphen, it's one of those tilled things, that little squiggly line like a hyphen between Great and Falls. So if you go looking for them, that's them. They got the tilled. The five-piece released their first music in early 2020 with a couple of singles before COVID really took hold, then a break until 23 when they released their one and only EP to date, Negatives and Positives. Then a bit of break until November just gone when they came back with a single, and Blue Bricks is their first since then. On 20th of June, you can catch them at Tanswell's in Beechworth for their single launch gig. And thanks, Lillian, for the intro. Also, we heard from Civic Video, who are from Sydney. Get Back to It is the name of the song. That one came out June 3. They released their first single in 2022 and immediately got plenty of attention. Since then, they've had now released 10 singles. No EPs or LPs to date. It's been a big month or two for this trio, who play live as a four-piece. Less than a month ago, they released their first single of 26. They've been up and down the East Coast and done half a dozen gigs between Brisbane and Melbourne, plenty of spots in between as well. Its latest phase looks to be a bit of a reset for them after a bit of a break, and they've removed their Insta posts up until April this year. No news yet on what's next for them, but after what looked like some pretty well-attended live shows, and no doubt been revitalised. Next up, we're going to hear something a little bit different, probably for Aussie Trove. We're going to go down a bit of a dance line here. So Anna Porto, who we have played quite a few times on the show, she's teamed up with Envox. They're both from Melbourne. Second Chance is the name of the song, come out June 5. It's the latest track for Anna, who we've been following since her debut back in 2024, and she's collaborated with producer DJ Envox, and it's his first release. And congrats to Anna on the collab, which helps boost the profile of one of Melbourne's up-and-coming talents in Envox. This is Anna's fifth single release over the last 2 years, but not sure which way Anna is heading, because this one is quite a shift from her previous releases, but it works pretty well, so we'll see what happens. So, time to check it out. 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

back from that. I guess it's a little bleak, but at the moment it sort of feels like the answer is no. Having said all that, I'm really excited for you to hear the new music from our band, and we have a record coming out in a couple months as well. Thanks so much for listening. Bye.

Hi there, this is Juwan from the band Epicure. You're about to hear our new single, Is There Any Way Out Now? Which is the first new music from our band in 18 years. Lyrically, I guess it's a little bit about, you know, what's been going on in the world in the last, you know, 10 years or so. Just feeling like society has been succumbing to the worst aspects of human nature, you know, so much unkindness, everyone for themselves, and the villains always winning. And I guess it just kind of asks, is there any coming?

0: This is Aussie Trove, broadcasting from Phoenix FM in Central Brisbane across the Community Radio Network, and we just heard from Horse. They're from Newcastle. The song's called Gloss, come out June 5. This post-punk five-piece are making their debut on Aussie Trove this week. Now billed is one of the most promising up-and-coming post-punk outfits. They have announced that their debut EP, Ask Me Again Next Year, will be out in July 10. Gloss is the second track from that EP. All up, they've released five tracks since their impressive debut, Blight, in February last year. The EP tour kicks off late in July and takes them to Adelaide, Melbourne, Port Kembla, Sydney and Brisbane, as well as a hometown gig to kick it all off. Also, we heard Epicure. They're from Ballarat. Is There Any Way Out Now is the name of the song. Come out June 5. In December last year, Epicure announced that the stars had aligned and that the wait was over. Then after a few posts indicating they were back in the studio, they released this single, their first new music in 18 years, as we heard. Originally forming in 96 as a five-piece, over the next 14 years, they released four albums, EPs, had songs in Triple J Hottest 100, supported live on their 2003 Australian tour, and played some of the country's biggest festivals, including Big Day Out and Falls Festival. It all wrapped up for them, though, in 2010 after some lineup changes. But three of the original members who stayed for the full 14 years have now literally got the band back together. They have announced that they're recording an album called Evenings in Honduras, and it'll be released in August. Thanks, Joanne, for the intro. The Pretty Littles are up next. Their song, This Next Year, come out June 5. They're from Melbourne. The four-piece fronted by Jack Parsons have just released his second studio album in about 15 months. And given that the last one before that was back in 2020, it's certainly been a fertile last couple of years for them. Jack is the only remaining member of the original lineup, and for a while between 21 and 25, it did look like the band might be done. But the injection of some new energy into the outfit in 24 and 25 now is the Pretty Littles, one of the most loved live acts in the country. And of course, they'll be hitting the road with a new album later this month and through to the 1st of August when they wind up this tour at the beloved Corner in Richmond. This is the Pretty Littles from Melbourne with This Next Year.
1: G'day, Jack here from the Pretty Littles. Australian music for the win, eh? Good on ya.

Hey Trovers, we're Street Legal from Adelaide. Our next song is The Barassi Line, a track about power, influence, and the cozy relationship between money and politics. It's a reminder to question who benefits from the stories we're sold. Hope you enjoy it.

You've been listening to Aussie Trove, and the last track we heard was Street Legal from Adelaide. The Brassy Line is the name of the song, come out June 10. Five Piece have been around since 23, and today they released a handful of singles and their debut EP, Bruxism, February last year. The Brassy Line is their first release since that EP. For this single, they teamed up with Anton Hagop. Hagop is an ARIA-winning producer who has worked on albums of the calibre of Silverchair's Diorama, which he won the ARIA for, Powderfinger's Vulture Street, and Birds of Tokyo's Brace. Band have indicated more big news to come. There might even be some more news by the time you're hearing this, depending on where you are. Thanks, Matt, for the intro. Also, we heard from Rat Salad from Geraldton. Out of the Shadows is the name of the song, come out May 22. A couple of weeks ago now, but I was waiting until my physical album turned up so I could give it a few spins, find out which track I wanted to play. One of our favourites here at Aussie Trove, where we first came across them in 23, and just a couple of months after my first show, we locked onto the trio from their Bent Trees and Swanee D's album in 24. And now we're fully on board for this second LP. Pest from the West has been inspiring to see the growth of them over the last couple of years. They're living dream at the moment, and one that came about because they just keep working really hard and having a crack. They're currently on their second Europe and UK tour, where they've now built a huge following. So that's about it for this week, and we close out episode 76 heading to Brisbane for the first time this week, and it's a new track from Bad Neighbours' second LP, Burns from the X-Rays. We're going with the previously unreleased Vint Pope, which is the feature track from the album release. This is their first LP with Ninth Life Records, which formed in Brisbane just last year. The four-piece released their debut LP, Millions, in September 24. Since then, they've released four singles, which have all now been included on this new album. The Millions album was a breakout release for them after a steady run of singles and EPs since 2019. Vinyls are available now via their socials and website, so whatever you're doing in next week, have a cracker and support Oz music however you can. You've been listening to Aussie Trove on the Community Radio Network. This is Bad Neighbour from Brisbane with Vince Pope.

0: Okay. 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

A beautiful introduction to Babelfish tonight from Fatoumata Diawara from Mali. Hello, welcome to Babelfish. Joan Wedgwood with you on 2Bob FM Community Radio, broadcasting from Tari. This is traditional Biripi country. The show tonight began with an absolutely gorgeous singer from Mali who began her career as an actress. She's also a musician and a beautiful singer. And she's just released this album called Massa. And the track you just heard was Lahidu. I have a few new releases for you tonight, some local, some overseas. They include Vika and Linda Bull with a new album called Where Do You Come From? An older release that's just been made available from a band called The Lost Highway from Melbourne, the album Amarine, and also a new single from Peter Gabriel. He's putting together an album, and this is, I think, his third single that he's released from it. We also have a back catalogue of Toya Wilcox, and I don't know if anyone remembers, but she used to be around in the 80s, a really feisty young punk woman who used to appear on her film clips as Queen Boadicea. I mean, she's only about 5'2" and full of attitude. And she went on, of course, to marry Robert Fripp, and together they make a formidable team. And we also have a beautiful album from Leah Senior, a Melbourne singer-songwriter. She's her vocal style is reminiscent of Sandy Denny, so we'll have a listen to that a little bit later. But let's have a listen to a couple of tracks from the Vika and Linda album. It's just lovely and life-affirming. It's called Where Do You Come From? Two tracks we'll hear is the title track, followed by...

some great sounds from Alumine Guerrero and El Búho from Argentina, and an album they've just released called Patagonia, Patagonia, and it's absolutely stunning country, as I can attest to. And the song was Fuego y Cenizas, featuring Rodrigo Gallardo on vocals there. The Lost Highway out of Melbourne, and that is actually the songwriter who went on to form these Future Kings, and the album that The Lost Highway released back in 1997 called Amarine has just been re-released, and we heard Waiting for the World there. Vika and Linda with two songs. We heard Bliss and Where Do You Come From, which is their new album. The name of their new album is Where Do You Come From. Let's play a great new single from Peter Gabriel, who is just such a stunning songwriter and just gets better and better. And I'm really looking forward to his new forthcoming album. This track is called A Hard Lesson. And as usual, he has a dark side mix and a bright side mix. This is the dark side mix. And you're listening to Babelfish. You're on 2BOB FM Community Radio with Joan.

Queen from Tracy Thorn with her beautiful voice, and you may recognize her from Everything But the Girl. She has quite a few solo albums and some very fine songs. It just shows her fantastic songwriting abilities. That one was called Record and it came out in 2018. And before that, we heard from Toya Wilcox with Revelations, B-sides and rarities just released. And it's a 4-CD compilation, including lots of earlier workings of some songs. The two I played there were fairly popular ones that she released. We heard War Boys and we also heard Tribal Look. And before that, Peter Gabriel with A Hard Lesson, and it was the Dark Side Mix. It's a single from the album that he's putting together for release sometime later in this year, hopefully. We'll be able to hear it. We have a new John Spencer album called Songs of Personal Loss and Protest, and he's the king of excitement. He's to be in the John Spencer Blues Explosion. This album is full of energy and full of positive sort of revelations for him. This one is called I'm Heading Off, and you're listening to Babelfish on 2BOB FM Community Radio, and you're with Joan.

That's a lovely sound from Long Beach in California. It's the Soft Palms and the album they've just released called In Echo. It's got a lovely sort of lo-fi, psychedelic, dreamlike quality about it, but it sounds very accomplished and lovely to listen to. What we heard there from the Soft Palms was Dog and Bone. And out of Fremantle in Western Australia, a sort of rocky blues band called Datura 4 with a new album, High on the Low Brow, and a track called Getting Through. And from Austin, Texas, Heavy Meadow with Spiritual Strip Mall was the new album they've just released, and a track, Hairpiece Horseman. John Spencer right at the beginning with I'm Heading Off on his new album, Songs of Personal Loss and Protest. And let's have a listen now to Leah Senior out of Melbourne. She has a beautiful voice and some lovely songs on this album. I think it's her fifth album. It's called Point Road Night. And we'll have a listen to Softly Once Again, and then a song called Child. 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

for some reason, I'm reminded of I Am the Walrus from the Beatles. And it's The Melons. The Melons in Colour is the name of their album. They're out of Salt Lake in Utah, and it's bright, poppy sort of music, sort of reminiscent of the Beach Boys, and they've also been likened to the Beatles, so I guess they're trying to get that sound. And we heard Things Gone By from The Melons, the commercial break in between, and Radiant Radish at the end. And we also heard two songs from Leah Senior's new album, Point Road Night, Child and Softly Once Again. We have one now from the Get Alongs. They're out of Toronto in Canada, sort of 60s, 70s garage rock, with an album called Second to None and a track, Sunday Afternoon, on 2BOB FM Community Radio. This is Babel Fish.

out of Boston, Massachusetts, a great little ska band that have been working for the last 30 years. But this is an album they've just released. They haven't done one for 5 years or so. And it's called The Good Old American Saturday Night from Big D and the Kids Table. And two tracks we heard were Right Now and Alston Storm, following Sue from Brazil with a beautiful album called Apka. It's really interesting musically. That track was Forçar a Verão. And the Get Alongs before that with Second to None, the album with Sunday Afternoon. You're listening to Babelfish on 2Bob FM Community Radio. You're with Joan, and now a special treat. This is from Kraftwerk, the album Autobahn, which has been re-released, remastered. And thank you so much to Liam for gifting us the especially blue-coloured vinyl edition. Originally released in 1974, this is the German pressing Kommen 10 Melodie, part 2, the remaster.

she lay waiting under the marble and the snow. I said, Mother, I'm frightened, the thunder and the lightning.

He was part of the choir for

very fine work from Scattered Order and their latest album, All Things Must Persist. And we must say thank you again to Scattered Order, Mitch Jones and Shane Fay, who entertained us at Two Bob. It was quite a memorable concert. We just heard from them, It Was a Saturday. From Leonard Cohen, the album Various Positions, one of those that I haven't listened to very much, but I'm catching up after having seen a fantastic documentary called Hallelujah. And it shows quite a bit of never-before-seen interviews with Leonard Cohen. The journey of his life through the lens of that song, Hallelujah. Really interesting stuff. And what we heard there was Night Comes On from Vela Vada out of New Orleans. We heard 1892 featuring Tiff Lamson, and an early one from The Church from their album Seance. We heard It's No Reason. And we heard also from Kraftwerk with that beautiful Comet 10 melody with the second part. And I'll leave you with a final track from The Swans. This is from The Glowing Man, disc number one. And Michael Gira's wonderful voice. This is called The Cloud of Forgetting. So until next Friday night, Joan Wedgwood signing off. Have a great weekend. Good night.

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I acknowledge the traditional custodians of the lands this program is broadcast from. I pay my respects to elders past, present and emerging, and I extend that respect to other Aboriginal and Torres Strait Islander people who may be listening. Always was,

0: G'day, Steve Norwood here. Welcome to the first Australian Music Hour, a radio program celebrating the great music being produced by First Nation artists in this country. And we've got quite an eclectic mix of music on today's program. We've got some pretty laid-back sounds. We've got a little bit of reggae. We've got some hip-hop. And we've got a little bit of rock and roll as well. We kicked off the show today with the Warumpi Band, the wonderful Warumpi Band, and a song written by Sammy Butcher and Neil Murray that appeared on their third and final studio album, 1996's Too Much Humbug. Cold Weather was the name of the song. I thought it was fitting for this time of year. We're going to have some pretty laid-back languid sounds now from Book's Kid. That's the performing name of Jared Wall. He's a Noongar man who lives over in Fremantle. This is a song called Barang Naglang Kajin, S.O.S., from Book's Kid.
1: Daba Kamikuli, Kwapwir, Ngalak, Borda, Jinnah.

That was Troy Jungaji Brady and a song in the Gugu-Yalanji language, Manya, a Gugu-Yalanji wedding song. We're going to have a track now from top-end performer Nathan May, young man who's making a bit of a name for himself on the music scene. I recently saw him play in front of 3,000 people at a Reconciliation Day event in Adelaide. This is an older song, pretty laid-back track from Nathan May, Darwin Sun.

I'll go through the last couple of songs in order. In the middle of that bracket of three, we had the Pad Boys and a song from the North. The Pad Boys from far north Queensland, they formed in 1992 and they celebrated their 30th anniversary by releasing their debut album, Where Are They Now? The Pad Boys with From the North. And that was followed by a little bit of hip-hop from Jukebox. Jukebox Bailey. He's a Sydney-based performer. The track we heard was called Where You Came From, and it's from Jukebox's 2013 album, Big Kitty Life. Jukebox was raised on Kamilaroi country, and he had a bit of a break from music after the release of Big Kitty Life, but he's now back in action as part of the duo Vital Heights. You're listening to the first Australian Music Hour with Steve Norwood. And if you like this show and want to catch a repeat, you can do that through the internet platform of Mixcloud. I'm going to have a track now from Dobby. Ryan Clapham is a drummer and a rapper, a drapper. And he's recently got a new song out called Sabotage, and it's very much about negative self-talk. This is Dobby.

That was Radical Sun, the performing name of David Lahar, and a great song, Black Baptism, comes from an EP that Radical Sun put out quite some years ago now, What You Know. We're going to have a track now in language from a top-end band, Garangali. Garangali hail from Banyala in northeast Arnhem Land, and the band's name, Garangali, means home of the crocodile. They play what they describe as saltwater reggae and sing in Yolumata and English. This is Garangali with a traditional song, Lightning Snake.

That was Sydney-based band Crystal Rivers and Aurora Borealis. Crystal Rivers is fronted by singer Earl Weir, a Wurundjeri Boonwurrung man. We're going to stick with a bit more rock and roll here on the First Australian Music Hour, and we'll have a track now from the Family Shoveller Band. They hail from Bidianga up in the Kimberley, and here's a track in language called Muntanaru, Black Wasp. Mano!

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Comes from the Wininjikara Music Centre, and they put together a compilation album called Ten Ants. The name of the song is Peace on the Record. I'm going to leave you with a song about a great Australian hero. June the 3rd, we celebrate Mabo Day. And in 1992, the High Court of Australia handed down a finding that overturned the legal fiction of terra nullius, a very positive move in Australian history. I'll be back next week with another First Australian Music Hour. Until then, thanks for listening.

0: BBC News with Moira Alderson. Fighting has continued in Lebanon despite a peace agreement between the US and Iran that included an end to the hostilities there. Lebanese health officials said Israeli strikes in the south killed at least 18 people. Israel said four of its soldiers were also killed. Israel was not party to the US-Iranian agreement and has rejected the idea that it's bound by it. Hugo Bishega is in Beirut.
1: Lebanon State News Agency has described the Israeli attacks across the Nabatea district as one of the most intense in this war, saying multiple buildings have been hit. Israel says it was targeting people and infrastructure linked to Hezbollah. It said these attacks were in response to violations by Hezbollah of a ceasefire that had been announced here in the war in Lebanon, a ceasefire that has obviously failed to stop the conflict with attacks continuing from both sides.
0: Meanwhile, a new round of direct negotiations between the US and Iran, due to start today in Switzerland, has been postponed. The White House said the Vice President, J.D. Vance, had delayed his trip as plans weren't finalised, but it was looking forward to beginning technical talks as soon as possible. Kasra Naji from BBC Persian is in Switzerland.
2: There's no sign of official statements from Iran on this issue, but there are these hardline news agencies in Iran indicating that the reason for the Iranians not be here is that Israel is continuing to bomb southern Lebanon, and this is contrary to point one of the Memorandum of Understanding between the US and Iran, which calls on all sides to respect the ceasefire.
0: Britain's embattled Prime Minister says he'll stand against anyone who challenges him for the leadership of the Labour Party. Keir Starmer was speaking after congratulating the former Labour Mayor of Manchester, Andy Burnham, whose by-election victory in Makerfield gives him the platform he needs to challenge the Prime Minister. Rob Watson is our political correspondent.
3: Andy Burnham's supporters are hoping the Prime Minister will change his mind in the coming days and realise, as they would see it, his time is up. Certainly it's looking increasingly likely that Britain could be on the verge of getting its seventh Prime Minister in just 10 years. Mr. Burnham insists he can bring hope and unity, something that seems to have eluded six Prime Ministers so far.
0: Mr. Burnham said his victory could be a turning point for the UK. The Afghan Defence Ministry says the Air Force has carried out overnight attacks on what it described as hideouts of Islamist militants in Pakistan. A post on X said strikes hit targets in Balochistan and Khyber Pakhtunkhwa provinces that were being used to plan cross-border attacks. BBC News. The Italian Foreign Minister Antonio Tajani has cancelled a trip to the United States this weekend, accusing President Trump of making denigrating remarks about Prime Minister Giorgia Meloni. Mr. Trump is said to have told an Italian TV network Ms. Meloni had begged to have her photo taken with him at the G7 summit in France this week. Ms. Meloni said Mr. Trump's assertion was fabricated and that she never begged, and nor did Italy. The US has praised rare talks between representatives of Venezuela's interim president, Delcy Rodriguez, and the country's long marginalised opposition. In the first such meeting in almost 3 years, the parliamentary leader, Jorge Rodriguez, held discussions with the former opposition lawmaker, Dinora Figuera, who'd just returned to Venezuela after 8 years of exile in Spain. The White House called the meeting a first step to a free and open Venezuelan society. The parallel government in Sudan, aligned with the paramilitary Rapid Support Forces, has suspended the operations of the aid group Doctors Without Borders in areas it controls. It follows an investigation by the charity. The BBC's Africa correspondent is Thomas Makwana.
4: The charity found a pattern of sexual exploitation committed by its workers in displacement camps in Chad, holding Sudanese refugees. In a statement, the prime minister of the parallel government said the suspension was to allow investigations into the matter. The charity said last week that it had looked into 59 separate allegations against its staff and contractors, including claims underage women were given food in exchange for sex.
0: Iran says it's lodging a complaint with FIFA over what it says are continuing US entry visa issues for its football squad at the World Cup. The team had been expecting to be allowed to arrive at the city hosting Iran's games 2 days before each match, but they said they were given only a day to prepare for their opening game against New Zealand in Los Angeles. That's the latest world news from the BBC.
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Welcome to Contact for another week, here on the Community Radio Network. Andrew Lampkin with you here for the next hour, and coming up, the usual mix of new, old, relevant and fun, as you've come to find us doing here each week. 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

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Thank you.

And that, friends, is Contact for yet another week. 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
10: Hi, this is Noddy. Thanks so much for your company and welcome to the program for the week commencing the 15th of June 2026. This is Aussie Music Weekly, your weekly fix of new, local and independent Australian music. Coming up on this week's show, got the brand new single on the way for all those Adelaide popsters, Pash. We head to Melbourne for something from an interestingly titled band called Middle Management, and up to the far north of the country, Northern Territory hip-hop artist Young Miller and his latest track. And also on this week's show, Rufus on Fire is going to swing by shortly into the Aussie Music Weekly studio to present the artist profile segment for the month of June. All that and stacks more, so do hope you can stay with us. Well, to kick things off, it's a three-piece band from Perth called Polly. This track that I'm about to hit the play button on comes from their forthcoming EP, which will be titled Maybe, and will be out on the 17th of July. And on or around that date, they're doing a little bit of an EP launch tour. Here are the all-important dates where you can go and see Polly and celebrate EP release. July 18, they're kicking off in their hometown of Perth, playing at the Indian Ocean Hotel, playing at the YHQ in Perth on July 25th. August the 27th, they're heading across to the East Coast to play at Low 302 in Sydney. August 28th at the Taroji Beach Hotel in Wollongong, and September the 4th at the Old Bar in Melbourne. So to get us underway, this is Polly and the new single, Tell Your Friends.

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The sounds there of Sydney band Hag Roast. They are a five-piece band comprising the members Elliot, Dave, Rob, Tristan and Greg. And that's their new single there called Winter Dead Wasp. And you heard it right here on Aussie Music Weekly, which is the program that you are tuned into right around Australia on the Community Radio Network and heard through your local community radio station. It's Noddy here. Up shortly, going to introduce you to something from singer-songwriter Greg Williams. The new one from Melbourne band Middle Management. I'm not hiding, you're not fighting, this time I'm all right. And we head to the Northern Territory for hip-hop artist Young Miller. Higher, about your past, let me take you higher. Also coming up on this week's show, Rufus and Fire is going to swing by the Aussie Music Weekly studio to present the artist profile segment for the month of June. Well, on to Adelaide band Pash, who we played here on the program a couple of weeks back. They've got a self-titled EP out now, which has recently dropped. The band is essentially four best mates who all grew up together and decided to start a band. And they've just announced the dates for what is their very first headline tour. It all gets underway later in the year, a few months away just yet, but here are the all-important dates because I've got a feeling about these guys. Yeah, they've got a great catchy sound, so some of these shows may sell out well in advance. September the 17th, it all gets underway at Moe's Desert Clubhouse on the Gold Coast. September the 18th, they're playing at the Black Bear Lodge in Brisbane. September the 24th, they swing into Sydney to play at the Lansdowne Hotel. September 25th, at the Taroji Beach Hotel in Wollongong. September the 26th, at Dulcie's Cottage at Marimbula on the New South Wales South Coast. October the 2nd, they're at the Tote in Melbourne. October the 3rd, at the Eureka Hotel in Geelong. October the 8th, at Mojo's Bar in Fremantle, and October the 15th, back in the hometown of Adelaide, playing at the Lions Arts Factory. So here it is, the new one from Pash. This one is Solid Ground.

singer-songwriter Greg Williams, with a little bit of help from Mr. Ashley Naylor from Even there, who is featuring on a guitar solo. And from the album Stone on Stone, the track there, Every Day It's Your Birthday. 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And that is where you can go to stream past In Focus interviews, live session performances, as well as Rufus on Fire's artist profile segments. On the front page of the website, you will find all of the past playlists for the show and links to the accompanying music video for the track. And it's also your opportunity to sign up for our weekly e-newsletter. Just simply pop your email address into the box on the front page, hit the subscribe button, and we shall take care of the rest for you. Hit your inbox every Monday morning, let you know what's coming up on the show before anybody else does. It's easy as aussiemusicweekly.com.au. Well, on to Sydney band Blockbuster now, and from their album Block Tape 99, this is a song all about the decline of Sydney's live music scene and associated nightlife. It's called 1999.

sounds here of a four-piece band from Melbourne who recently sent their music to us via info@aussiemusicweekly.com.au. They are called Middle Management, and that's actually the first release since the relatively new lineup of the band. It's called Like You Said. Well, we've reached around about the halfway point of this week's edition of Aussie Music Weekly. Still plenty more to come, including the latest from Mookie. We also head to the surf coast of Victoria for a band called Savage Honey, and then right up to the other end of the country to Northern Territory for something from Northern Territory-based hip-hop artist Young Miller. Up next, though, Rufus on Fire is going to drop by to present the artist profile segment for the month of June. But to get us there, it's a Brisbane-based artist called Jordan Britton. This is a song that was inspired by his recent trip to the Philippines, and it's from his upcoming debut album called Slow Burn. Enjoy the sounds now of Jordan Britton and Satellite.

0: a singer-songwriter, a four-piece rock band, or maybe even a now long-disbanded pop group, they all have one thing in common. They're an Australian artist. It's time to shine the spotlight on them as Rufus on Fire presents The Artist Profiles.
1: Yes, that theme music does indicate that Rufus on Fire is here to present another instalment of the Artist Profile segment. G'day, Ruf. How you doing?
2: I'm good, and greetings to everyone out there in community radio land.
1: And welcome, as you would quite often say, to the winter of discontent.
2: Yes, it is getting a bit chillier in these parts.

0: Guillen.
1: Oh, yes, Guillen. Yeah, like 80s, I think. Yeah, cool.
0: She was born in the early 1960s and her music career began with the band Haiku before she won the 1986 edition of the talent show on TV, Star Search.
1: This has come up before, hasn't it, Star Search? We're talking about it recently, so I guess it's of its time, one of those shows that did, you know, bring about talent. So
0: it is.
1: There you go.
0: And from this win, a contract was signed with Trafalgar Productions, a label who had a distribution deal with Warner Music and a recording studio located in Annandale, in inner Sydney. Now, Trafalgar may be familiar to some listeners here, as one of the owners and producers was Charles Fisher, who's been involved with a few other artists we have profiled here over the years, like Midnight Oil, The Hooded Gurus, Radio Birdman, and 1927, to name a few. Fisher would produce Guillen's self-titled debut album, and it is from that we take our first track in this profile. Co-written by Guillen, Jeffrey Stapleton of Gangajang, and Gary Frost from Moving Pictures in 1927. It would get to number 14 on the ARIA singles charts when released in 1989 and settle in for a 22-week run, thanks to radio and music video shows giving a decent airing of the tune, Wait.

0: to you to continue.
1: It was indeed, Noddy. Now, studio album number 2, Reddest Red, was released in October 1992, again produced by Charles Fisher. And it also featured one Dave Dobbin on guitar and vocals on the album as well too. A couple of singles were released, and the album track I Will Fix You was on the soundtrack for the 1994 film The Sum of Us, starring old mate Maximus, Toe Fog frontman, and part owner of the South Sydney Rabbitohs rugby league team, Russell Crowe.
0: That's it.
1: And hello to Russell if you're listening. A stint living in the UK would follow for a few years before the US came calling in 1998 to work on her third album with superstar songwriter and producer Desmond Child. Only a promotional single would be released from these sessions, with the album proper, Suburban Opera, not seeing the light of day till 2003.
0: Wow, long period.
1: Yeah, during this time, Wilson provided backing vocals for tunes for Ricky Martin and wrote songs for other artists, which included a then-teenage Leanne Rimes, who covered one of Gian's songs, Love is an Army, on her Twisted Angel record. By the mid-2000s, Gian was back in Australia, living on the north coast of New South Wales, and contributed a song to the Aussie film The Nugget and co-wrote the song Nobody She Knows with Paul Kelly. But there would be an unlikely collaboration with the artist, poet and cartoonist, the late Michael Lunig. Gian had started putting some music to Lunig's poetry, and a mutual friend got them together, and from it, Noddy, the album Billy the Rabbit was released in September 2006 to very good reviews.
0: Right.
1: They did some live shows in support of it at writers' festivals in Sydney and Byron Bay, and also 4 shows at the Sydney Opera House in March 2007. And Noddy, there's even a duet with ARIA Hall of Famer Paul Kelly on the album too, the song The Path to Your Door.
0: There you go.
1: Some more studio albums would follow in 2010, Super Fragilistically, and 2015's This Girl's in Love, which was a covers album, as well as a children's book, How Weird Is That, in 2008, and a collection of poetry, Bear in Mind, in 2012. So certainly kept very busy,
0: yeah,
1: and very creative as well too.
0: Yeah, lots of different sort of tentacles going out there from her, yeah, creative.
1: More than one song.
0: Yeah, yeah, yeah.
1: Our second track in this profile is that promotional single from Gian's third album, Suburban Opera, which at the time was a real shift in sound from her earlier works, no doubt due to the influence of Desmond Child. So let's press play on the song that is Don't Hide Your Wild.

Yes, a fine pop song there from the late part of the 1980s. It is Guyane and Wait. And Guyane is the artist in question that we're having a look at on this edition of the Artist Profile segment as Rufus and Fire joins us here at AMWHQ. Well, there was more to the story of Guyane other than that big breakout hit of hers. So back

0: Yes, as we wrap up this edition of the Artist Profile segment here on Aussie Music Weekly with the artist Gianna, and probably a song that I dare say probably hasn't had too much of a radio airplay, but a lovely tune indeed. Don't Hide Your Wild Away. So, yeah, just goes to show, like we've sort of said before we hit play on that song, that, yeah, she's certainly been an artist who's done a lot more than people probably realise from that one big radio hit in the late 80s.
1: Indeed. She won an ARIA as well for that too, for Best New Talent in 1990. Time for me to get out of here, but Gian, you've been profiled.
0: Yes, and Rufus on Fire will join us again at the same time next month to present another installment of the Artist Profile segment. And as always, if you have an artist profile artist in question, hopefully, and in fact it has to be somebody that he has not profiled in the past before, he's done over 100 of them since the show's been going, just hit him up with your suggestions via his email address, Rufus, R-U-F-U-S, at aussiemusicweekly.com.au. Well, let's roll back into 2026 now, and Melbourne artist Mookie. This track comes from his debut EP called Trampoline. Now, the EP explores the emotional highs, lows, and in-between moments of identity, anxiety, heartbreak, and growth. And he's launching the EP on the 20th of June at Shot Kickers in Melbourne. So here is the new single from the EP in question. This is Mookie with My Sweet Anxiety. Oh.

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This is Aussie Music Weekly, and just there, Perth-based artist Jade Rich. She was nominated for the Best Pop and Best Electronic Act categories at last year's Whammy Awards, and that's her latest single called How We Were, a song all about a lasting friendship. Well, we've got time to squeeze in one more track on this week's edition of Aussie Music Weekly before we have to say goodbye. So on to a four-piece band now from Torquay on the lovely surf coast of Victoria. This track comes from their debut album, Darling, which was released just last week. And the album was recorded across studios in both Melbourne as well as closer to home there on the surf coast. So here they are, Savage Honey with Free Your Mind.

unfortunately, that's all the time that we have to share with you new local and independent music on this week's edition of Aussie Music Weekly. But no despair, we'll be back at the same time next week on the same station you're hearing us through right now. And on next week's show, we're going to have an in-focus interview with Melbourne-based singer-songwriter Kathleen Halloran. We'll take us out. It's Northern Territory-based hip-hop artist Young Miller and a track from his debut EP, which is expected out later this year. He's described the track as his first true love song. So there he goes, Young Miller to see us out with Higher. And I'll see you next week.

And welcome to Chimes. I'm Paul Goff, bringing you the best in jangling guitars from right across the ages. I've got to get back and start playing you some older stuff because, well, while I love playing new music and you love hearing new music, it's good to dig in a bit. Oh, there is something from the 80s today, so I guess that's old. It doesn't feel too old to me. I guess I'm thinking even further back, but I've got some incredible works. We're going to hear the likes of The Real Numbers, who are a Midwest US jangly pop group that bring to mind all my favourite sounds from the Sarah imprint. We'll hear from Valley Queen, an LA, I guess, more jangle rock group. I'm not really into genre names, like attaching them, because, you know, bands like to bob and weave. I will have a segment of great power pop featuring new artists like the TSG, but we'll go to one of the legends in Nick Pionti. We'll hear a beautiful album that came out at the start of the year from Tessa Rose Jackson, the latest from Leah Senior. But let's kick off with absolutely wonderful group out of the UK, and their sound, it's interesting because people are nominating groups like XTC and Nick Lowe in what you're going to listen to. To me, this just has the classic UK jangly pop of the mid-80s, particularly a group called the Chesterfields, and I'm going to play you one of their songs as a way of comparison. Not that they're ripping them off or anything, but just they're birds of a feather and they certainly belong together. But this group, Bramwell, that we're going to start with, have this excellent new 7-inch. I haven't been able to stop listening to the A side of it called Standing on Stones. And it's come out on a little label called Gob Nation. I'm going to play something else from that, which I think is more reminiscent of what, when I hear the word Gob Nation, what I imagine. But this single, boy, is it a ripper. You can get it on Bandcamp too if it's too costly to get the vinyl. So, kicking off with Bramwell, this is Standing on

such a great song. And when I was really getting into some of the more left field jangly pop, after, of course, you had the Smiths coming through in the 83-84 window, suddenly there was a burst of incredible bands that were coming out on the Subway label, on Creation, of course. And that group, the Chesterfields, started out on Subway, still creating music, which I've always been totally blown away with, all these little bands that I thought probably had a smaller lifespan. A lot of them actually did go quiet, like The Loft, but re-emerged. In fact, The Loft released a lot of great EPs, but it's only in recent years they've released two albums, not just one, and sounding better than ever. But the Chesterfields, and one of my favourite songs of theirs, Shame About the Rain, that would be one of my favourite, if I had to put together a compilation for Chimes, that would be on it. And Bramwell's track, I tell you what, that's ringing out loud and clear as well. It's just beautiful, sunshiny pop from a group who, from the first listen to that, had, as I said, on high repeat, Bramwell and the track Standing on Stones. I hope you'll agree, if you're a lover of the jangle that we play on this program, I think that will become a new favourite for you for 2026. This is Chimes, heard first on the Mighty 2SER, right around the country, thanks to the Community Radio Network. This is a wonderful, dreamy album that was released at the start of the year from a Dutch-British artist. Her name's Tessa Rose Jackson, and as you listen to her music, you hear little touches of REM, certainly touches of the wonderful folk artist Bert Jansch, and a lot of more recent great female pop as well. The album's called The Lighthouse, and it's one of those sort of psych folk albums that I don't think's been given enough airplay. I think it's absolutely gorgeous, and you know, can sit beautifully beside your Aldous Hardings or groups that come out of Bristol, like This Is the Kit or any of the great composers from that city. But Tessa Rose Jackson has, I think, released such a great album, and it's really nice to be able to share it with you. And I've chosen it because I was listening to the latest from Leah Senior. Her new album will be out shortly and it's going to be brilliant. But this sort of harks back to some of her earlier work, and the album has a mixture of band and this more just gentle, simple, gorgeous folk music from her in her most recent single. So we'll start off with Tessa Rose Jackson. This track is Dawn.

It's hard to believe that the excellent Leah Senior has released five albums, or she's about to release her fifth album called Point Road Night, and that will be out on June 19, so not too far away. And the track 2 Weeks, which is the last single that sort of, you know, these days there's 2 to 3 singles that herald an album before it comes out. Mother Song that came out first was more in her band offering, but that, a gorgeous track that was written at an old beach house. And she's delving, as I said, back to her earlier roots and touching on the kind of Nick Drake territory. And it's a beautiful track, 2 Weeks, from Leah Senior, an artist who's, I think every release, I've been more and more enamored with what she does. And that's saying a lot because I already love the previous works so much. The album before also has a strong connection to a place. It was written in a family home in France, apparently next to a spooky graveyard. And it's an album that is joyful about life, but also touches on death. It's the music of Tessa Rose Jackson. And she invited her band to travel with her to French Basque country to record it over a 2 week period. And that track, Dawn, is, as I said, absolutely gorgeous. And it's a privilege to be able to share with you brilliant music like that on Chimes. And that's what I love about this show. I can give you music that is gentle, or I can absolutely rip it up like I'm going to in just a second. Meant to say too, Leah Senior will be touring Point Road Night right around, looks like mostly the East Coast. So for those listeners that are sort of more inland, Adelaide, Perth, doesn't look like she's going to be getting to your neck of the woods, unfortunately. She kicks off in Minion in Victoria and will close at the Gang Gang Cafe in Canberra, August 9, but will be playing at Petersham Bowling Club in Sydney for SER listeners, July 4th, and then at the Thurl Railway Hall in Thurl on the 5th of July. And then all the other dates, you can just head to Leah's website. But I wanted to get, you know, rough and ready with you, but more in a power pop way. This is a group that mix power pop and edgier music. You could use the word punk. I think when I look at the Gob Nation website, or their Bandcamp site, that was what I kind of felt when I was about to listen to Bramwell that I was going to hear. And so this is what I was expecting Bramwell to sound like, who we started the show with. The group's called the TSG, and I don't know what that stands for. Well, actually, I do know what it stands for. Isn't it funny? I was sitting there thinking, what does it stand for? And then I looked at the name of the vocalist, Taylor Stewart. And yes, that's right. It's the Taylor Stewart Group. Also, the drummer for the Tubbs. This is somewhat of a super group because it features Max from the Tubbs on guitars. Bass player comes from the Nits. The other guitarist is from a group called Bloody Death. So they're being touted in the UK as a super group. Perhaps they're not quite as well known here. But their EP has dropped. It's a punchy, fantastic record. It's called Skydiver, and this is the title track from it. I'm going to play you 3 excellent power pop tunes, but let's start off with the TSG.

alt college rock scene. And this is their comeback. Matt and Brant Huseman revived their group last year, and now they've come back with an album. It's called It's All Good Sugar. And that opening track from it, Summer Song, absolutely nails it. Immediately I'm back in the 90s listening to that track from the Greenbury Woods. I hope you enjoyed it as well. In the middle, we heard from one of the, I think, legendary players of the power pop genre. He started out in 75, so he was around at a time when there were great groups like the Raspberries, the early starter Cheap Trick, and I'm sure that had a big influence on what he does. He does everything from classic 60s style soundings through to a love of groups like Jellyfish. Nick Pionti is, I think, a true blue, jangly power pop legend, and that song from him, from his album, 13 in My Head, it's the title track, and the opening track on that release is an absolute corker. And I have played him on the show before, but not for a long time. So if you don't know who Nick Pionti is, go and check him out, particularly if you love that kind of sound. Really classic power pop, in my opinion. 13 in My Head, and 13, sorry. We heard the TSG and the track Sky Diver. On Chimes, heard first on the Mighty 2SCR, right around the country, thanks to the Community Radio Network. You can probably hear, I've had this urge to clear my throat every 5 seconds. I apologise for that. I'm not going to, unless I turn my microphone off like I just did, or very briefly. This next group is a group, one of those groups that I say this a lot, always loved. They had a song called Supergiant, and I flogged it to death. But I kind of lost track of them over time. They're a group called Valley Queen out of LA. This was, I think, the follow-up album to the one that had that on it. And again, they just have a brilliant way of playing, and their sound is, I think, a classic rock sound with guitars that, yeah, jangle from time to time. But I guess they've been lost in a sea of a lot of bands that have a similar vibe, but that doesn't mean you shouldn't hear them, because I really love their entire output. You can find their releases on their Bandcamp site. They're called Valley Queen, and this is a great song. This is called Fairy Wing.

group that always surprise and create great songs. Horse Jumper of Love also have an excellent name. A trio that celebrated the anniversary of one of their releases, Disaster Trick, with last year issuing Disaster Trick Deluxe Edition. And what that meant is it came out with bonus B-sides, demos, alternative versions, etc. Well, that was one of the unheard B-sides from the sessions that saw that album come to life. The track Anger is an Arch. I think all their B-sides, all the little bits and pieces I've collected over time of Horse Jumper of Love have certainly kept me happy. And I hope you enjoyed that as well, Anger is an Arch. We played before that Valley Queen and the track Fairy Wing. That was from 2023. This is a little show called Chimes that loves to celebrate great guitar pop. I often have talked about how much I love to swoon over the releases that come out on the Slumberland imprint. I'm yet to find one that disappoints. And this next one is a ripper. It's a great new track I'm going to share with you from Real Numbers, and they're from the Midwest and have a beautiful balance, the yin and yang of the bittersweet and the noisier, grittier, darker vibes that can come through in lyrically some of their songs. But from a musical perspective, this is gorgeous, jangly melancholy along the lines of the group Brighter on the Sarah imprint. It's a song that's going to appear on their brand new album, Was It Always This Way? And their sound celebrating more late 80s than the 90s. Again, you can hear the group St. Christopher as a part of the Sarah imprint. I hear mostly groups from that particular label coming through, and it's a beauty. An absolute beauty. Brand new. Enjoy it. From Real Numbers, this is Never, Never Again.

fantastic little EP that I stumbled on last week. Another example of great music out of Oakland, California. And it's a duo by the name of Robin Ellen. I had to scratch the surface a little to find out a bit more. It's Rob Miller of the group Blues Lawyer, who we've played a couple of times on the program, and Ellen Matthews. And this is one of those releases that's out of the Cathartic Life Change. And from that comes Seven Tracks, that is their EP debut. It's called In On It, and the track I shared with you, So Many Californias, and it's a really great collection of songs that I think you'll enjoy. That one, quite a gentler track. Some of the other tracks ramp it up when it comes to the 90s energy, but one I think you'll enjoy. You'll find it on their Bandcamp site, Robin Ellen, and So Many Californias, and The Real Numbers, Never Never Again, and that's beauty. That's up there with Bramwell as being some of my favourite pop for this year so far. And it's halfway through the year. Ooh, where's the time go? You've been listening to Chimes. I'm going to play this track. It probably won't quite get us the whole way home, but boy, is it a nice way to start to wind up things with. It's a group called the Hobnobs, and it features Ari Van Vliet of Luisburg, who I love his deadpan intonation. Well, he's teamed up with Yael Decker of the Clittons, and an absolutely gorgeous collection of songs that are coming out as their debut as the Hobnobs. The album's called Helmets Off, and I think a second single's just dropped, but this is the first one, or is it the most recent one? I forget. Anyway, it's regardless of what order it came out in, this is a beauty. This is called Dictionary.

I hope you've enjoyed this edition of Chimes. I'm Paul Gough. I'll be back next week with more fantastic pop music. Stay safe. Stay listening to your local station. Thanks to the Community Radio Network for sending this right around the country. I look forward to joining you next week.

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1: BBC News with Sue Montgomery. Israel and Hezbollah have agreed to a ceasefire after a day of intense hostilities in Lebanon. The agreement followed concerns that continued fighting would undermine the peace deal between the United States and Iran. Shortly after the truce began, there were reports of further Israeli strikes in the south. Lebanon's health ministry says Israeli attacks since midnight have killed at least 47 people. Israel said four of its soldiers were killed by Hezbollah. An Israeli spokesman at the UN, Jonathan Harunov, insisted his country wanted to protect itself.
2: It's got nothing to do with Israeli presence in Lebanon as a defensive measure. It's got more to do with this internationally designated terrorist organization taking directions from the Islamic Republic. The onus here is on the Lebanese government, with whom Israel has an agreement enforced by the Security Council Resolution 1701 to have peace. But that peace is very much in jeopardy as a result of Hezbollah's and the Islamic Republic's dangerous action.
1: Italy's Prime Minister Giorgia Meloni has strongly repudiated President Trump's assertion that she begged to have her photo taken with him at this week's G7 summit in France. Ms. Meloni said it was an appalling and fabricated claim, and that neither she nor Italy begged. Italy's foreign minister has cancelled a US trip this weekend. Our reporter in Rome, Davide Giglioni, says Giorgia Meloni is using the incident politically.
3: She's really conveying one message. I'm here and I'm fighting for Italy. Let's not forget that Italians are going to the polls in about a year. So for Meloni, this is hugely important from a national point of view, because she really, really needs to regain ground after a few blows over the last few months, including a constitutional referendum, which she lost.
1: The British Prime Minister Keir Starmer is resisting pressure to step down after his likely leadership challenger Andy Burnham, the former mayor of Manchester, won a sweeping victory in a parliamentary by-election. Sir Keir has urged Labour Party members to avoid plunging the country into chaos by turning on each other. Here's our political correspondent Jack Fenwick.
4: We have reported in the last few weeks that some cabinet ministers have already called for the Prime Minister to set a timetable to go. For example, the Home Secretary, Shabana Mahmood. It wouldn't at all be a surprise if Sir Keir Starmer is calling round ministers to see who is still in his camp. And therefore, it may well be the case that in those conversations, some ministers are calling for him to go.
1: Ukraine's military says its forces have struck railway bridges in Crimea. It said the bridges in the Russian-occupied territory were being used for military transport and other supplies. Moscow has today reported shooting down dozens of Ukrainian drones approaching the city. World News from the BBC. Bolivia has entered its 50th day of unrest as protests and roadblocks continue to paralyse major cities, cutting off vital supplies to La Paz, El Alto and Cochabamba. Demonstrations led by indigenous farmers and unions were triggered by an economic crisis and fuel shortages. Health officials in the Democratic Republic of Congo have told the BBC that a six-year-old Ebola patient who was abducted from a hospital by armed men has been released and is now receiving treatment. The girl was taken alongside her mother from a facility in North Kivu province earlier this week. From Kinshasa, Emery Makomeno.
5: Officials in North Kivu province have not provided details on how the child and the mother were recovered, but say both arrived safely at the Musienene Ebola Treatment Center on Wednesday. The facility is located about 25 kilometers southwest of Katwa, where the two were adopted on Monday evening. Ituri province remains the epicenter of the outbreak, but North Kivu has recorded the highest number of fatalities.
1: The Supreme Court in India has ruled that walking on secure pavements is a fundamental right, stressing the safety of pedestrians. It insisted it was the duty of civic authorities to build, demarcate and maintain necessary infrastructure for pedestrians. The judgment came in connection with a case relating to the death of a five-year-old boy in a traffic accident while walking to a school. There was no pavement in that road. Norway's government is imposing a near-complete ban on primary school children using generative AI tools in the classroom. The Prime Minister, Jonas Gahr Støre, said using AI increases the risk that young children skip important steps in their education. BBC News.
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8: Good morning and welcome to Saturday Breakfast. I'm so glad to have your company today. Settle in with a cuppa because we've got a gorgeous lineup of stories, songs and conversations that'll get your weekend off to a cracking start. Today, I'll take you on a little road trip to the Mallee region of Victoria, where I stopped in at the charming Roxy Theatre in Oyen, a real Art Deco beauty with a history as colourful as its paintwork. Then we'll unpack the skincare trends flooding social media and what teens and tweens need to be careful of. Dermatologist Dr. Leona Yip joins us in The Wire to help cut through the gloss. And later, our resident cook, Ange Capoccia, is serving up a recipe that's perfect for a weekend. Scallopini with a twist. Plus, we'll weave in some brilliant music, Aussie icons, modern favourites, and a few joyful surprises. Murph's Top 5 Countdown is on the way. We'll catch up with Dominique Forster. We've got an AMRAP Song of the Week from a favourite from yesteryear, and plenty of other things to kickstart your weekend. Let's get into it.

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1: My name's Jenny Heaslip. I'm chair of the Roxy Theatre Committee. In 2014, we were lucky enough to be chosen as a small towns transformation project. So that was funding through Regional Arts Victoria.
2: With a small community, how easy is it to get funding for these kinds of projects? And how important is it for your community?
1: Number one, it's not easy. It takes a lot of work, a lot of paperwork. And even if you do get funding, being able to acquit that funding, the reporting that has to be done. For example, with the Roxy Theatre Restoration Project back in 2005-ish, we had federal government funding, state government funding, local government funding, community government funding, and all the reporting was required in a different format at a different time, in a different way, for a little community group who all had full-time jobs.
2: And some other communities might go, you know what, it's all too hard and leave it. Why didn't you?
1: Because we had a vision of what we wanted. I knew exactly what I wanted. We're not there yet. We're still working on it. But if you want something bad enough for your community, and my thing was, this is an extremely historically significant building. It's one of six left in Australia like it. And I worried that it would be bulldozed. You know, it's in the main street of Oyen. Not that we have a huge demand for shops, but you just never know, you know, and it could have been lost. And now look at it. We have pictures at least once a month. We try and have them more often. We have community events. We have parties. We have weddings. We've had funerals. We have community celebrations. You know, it's just a great place. This theatre was built in 1936 by a gentleman who owned a great big cafe, which used to be on the block next door where the community park is now. It also had a boarding house out the back and stables. So he took his family to Queensland on holidays in 1935, and they saw the tropical style theatres up in Queensland. And this block was spare, and he owned it, and he came back and he organised for this theatre to be built. So it is a semi-tropical style theatre.
2: What was his name?
1: Hugh Ingwersen.
2: And his family, Hugh's family, still in the district?
1: No, but we, after we started the restoration project back in 2005, we had them contact us. ABC Radio in Bendigo, Dave Lennon, was very, very supportive of this project early on, and he talked about us all the time. They heard it and they contacted us, because up until that time the only photo we had of this place was in 1964, which by then it had had changes. In 1936, which I will show you out the front, there's photos. We now have photos from the Ingwersen family of when it was built.
2: Let's have a look at it now.
1: All right.
2: So we're looking at this wall, some great memorabilia
1: so
2: here.
1: So this is our memory wall, which is a great addition.
2: I can see Bill Hunter there.
1: Yes, that's a story in itself, so remind me of that in a minute. But we had all this memorabilia, and when we did the Malleuppey Lights project, this was one of the things that we got. And it took them all out of glass cases and put them up on the wall so it's easier to see. But as I said before, the photo up top left, that's the theatre when it first opened in 1936, and
2: okay,
1: that wall, that wall is actually that wall, okay?
2: So that was the front
1: of the theatre. And then in the late 40s, early 50s, they put the brick front on. So it's Art Deco on the front, and it's, we're not quite sure what style it is on the back.
2: It's plain and it's simple, so it could be nouveau.
1: Well,
2: it's tropical. There you go.
1: Well, it is. It's a semi-tropical, some people might say shed, because it is basically a tin shed, but it's lined with kainite, and we've had Opera Victoria in here, and they told us that the acoustics of the building are just amazing for what's basically a tin shed. The sides all lift up, so you can see on there where the lattice is on the side walls, they're big shutters and they all lift up. It's got a really high ceiling with vents in the roof, so that's the tropical style. And when it was originally built, It had the double deck chairs down the middle, and then it had leather seats, which we have two examples of.
2: You still got them?
1: An old gentleman in the community had them in his shed and brought them down when we first renovated.
2: And whoever designed this wall did a great job. There's the old fly spray cans, which are very evocative of the time, all the things that you would have bought candy bar.
1: Yeah. So we've also got those over on our wall over there, examples of what was found under the theatre.
2: Don't eat them.
1: I think they're empty, but the packets are there. We've also got, early on in the project, we asked some community members for their memories, because I'm not a local, I'm blow-in.
2: Ah, where did you blow in from?
1: I blew in from not far away, Mildura, but I never came to the theatre when it was functioning, so I didn't know what it was like. So those parts there are memories from locals who actually came to the theatre. But it was really funny. When I asked one lovely older lady, I said, can you tell me what colour, you know, what was the paint colours of the inside? And she said, I didn't go to the theatre to look at the colour. I went to cuddle my boyfriend in the back row. So she was no help with colours at all. Exactly right. So, yeah, we had some great community support for this project all the way through. Parts of it, the school built, so the handrails out the sides, the school kids built with our builders that were on the project. The shutters down the side were all rebuilt by the school and our builders. So there were projects like that, and we've never had any vandalism here.
2: Because it's
1: and
2: loved.
1: We think it's because the community, it's theirs. And it is. We own it on behalf of the community. It's not a building that's owned by someone and run. This is the community's theatre.
2: Some great stories from people, as you were saying. And then there's Bill Hunter.
1: The Bill Hunter story was, we were looking for an Aussie icon to open the theatre for us. So in 2007, in November, we had our grand opening. And we wanted an iconic Aussie to come and be part of the night and open it for us. And there was a small subcommittee that was working on our opening night. They had tried, you know, Charles, Bud Tingwell, they'd tried, you name it, they'd tried to contact them through their agents. They'd tried to contact Bill through his agent. No good. No, sorry. No. They're busy. So anyway, I don't know who one on the committee was talking to, and they said, ring the Ravenswood pub. You'll get Bill. And they went, oh, well, worth a try. So they rang the Ravenswood pub and said, hi, this is whoever. I'm looking for Bill Hunter. And the barman said, I'll just put him on.
2: Bill.
1: And they sort of went, okay. Oh, hi, we're opening a picture theatre in Orion, you know, that closed in 1971, and we'd love you to come. And he went, sure, I'll come. And he did. Bill was so funny on the night. We showed his film Newsfront. He sat in the front for probably 10 minutes and he leaned over and he said to my husband, I've seen this film, mate, I'm off to the pub. And he left.
2: Did he come back?
1: No.
2: Oh, well.
1: But he'd been here for the opening and that was great.
2: It is great.
1: But that actual letter next to him on the wall is when Bill was sick in the hospice in Melbourne. We wrote a fax and we sent it to the hospice's number, hoping that it would get to him. And when he passed away, they read it out at his funeral. And we were listening to the funeral on, I think, ABC Radio in the office. And they said, actually, we've got a fax from a small community group that we'd like to read. And we just burst into tears. You know,
2: I'm crying now.
1: It was just the most beautiful thing. And when you get up, you can read it. But, yeah, that was pretty special.
2: It is special. Well, it's a special place. Good on you.
1: Mm.
2: Well done.
1: It's
2: keep up the good work.
1: Thank you. We love it.

0: Later this hour, Ange Capoccia is back in the kitchen with a delicious scallopini recipe that'll warm you up from the inside out. But first, The Wire dives into the world of skinfluencers and viral skincare hacks. What happens when teens and tweens trade expert advice for TikTok trends? Dr. Leonie Yip is here to help make sense of it right after this.
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2: The caveman method, slugging, the Thailand strand, social media skincare trends don't always have care in mind. In recent years, social media has been the home to many trends which may cause skin harm rather than solutions, especially in teens and tweens. Dermatologist from Skin Partners in Brisbane, Dr. Leona Yip, dissects these trends and explains the impact of following harmful advice from social media, as well as what we can do to avoid the misinformation trap. The Wire's

0: tan line trend, because that is the one that can cause harm potentially, and high risk of that increases risk of skin cancers and sun damage. There is nothing sexy and nothing special about getting a tan line. And I always describe trends, it's like fashion. It comes and goes, but it's not like style where it's timeless and it stays. And what is timeless is good, healthy skin. And this is something that many teens and tweens don't tend to see just yet because they feel it's not relevant for them. So that trend is something that we really need to bust because it is not healthy and it can cause harm. The other trends that we're seeing with skincare and with routines, these are not necessarily harmful, but they're just not something that may keep the skin healthy. They may not be something that looks after your skin barrier, and they may be something that can potentially affect your skin hygiene, such as the caveman trend, for example, which is not washing your skin for days and letting it heal naturally, letting your skin go without cleansing, without moisturizer. And that is not something healthy, because if you're not washing your skin, what's going to happen is you get skin debris, skin cells. These are dead skin proteins that stay on top of your skin, and you get keratin retention, which looks yellow, and your skin can start to smell. You can also get buildup of grease, dirt, pollution on your skin that can contribute to effects on your skin barrier and can cause microinflammation of your skin that can worsen conditions such as eczema as well as pro-aging.
1: Beef tallow is currently the most recent trend taking social media by storm, but dermatologists are not such big fans.
0: So beef tallow trend, there's also something that has been very popular because it's touted as being natural. But firstly, what's natural is not necessarily good or beneficial or safe for your skin. So beef tallow may have some moisturizing properties. If you're using something for moisturizing, it's much better to use a manufactured product so we know what's in the listed ingredients and what it claims to do will actually live up to what it says it would in terms of the listed ingredients. But I think the problem is we don't know where it comes from, and it's usually these natural skincare companies that do it in small batches. So we don't know what breed of cows it's come from and where it's manufactured and whether it's not or not it's gone through safety testing, for example, and it's not TGA approved. So the safety is questionable. The efficacy is also questionable. And because it's so greasy, there's high risk of causing breakouts, particularly in those with greasy skin and acne-prone skin.
1: There have also been some positive trends to come out of social media, including skin cycling, using sun protection, and the glass skin trend. Dr. Leonie Yip's message is clear and says that the key is educating people on how to use these products properly.
0: So my message is that when you see a trend on TikTok or on Instagram, it's really important to find out the credibility and the qualification of the person behind the trend and what they're saying to you. Because on social media, it is not regulated. Anyone can go out there and say something and pick something out from the air and make it sound credible. But it has to be safe, which a lot of it is not. It has to be able to prove that it's beneficial for your skin. There is a difference between scientific credibility and marketing claims. And before you know it, you may be piling on skin problems on top of healthy skin that you may have to seek help for when previously your skin's actually really well.
1: In light of these concerning skincare trends, dermatologists have taken to social media themselves to combat misinformation on the front lines.
0: How we practice medicine 20, 30 years ago is very different to how we practice today. Because with the advent of people Googling information and with AI and with social media especially, if we're not out there as figures of medical authority giving credible advice with scientific evidence or with real-world experience of what we do and busting myths, I think it gets to a point where we see people with fixing problems that people are getting through trends they see on social media. So it's very important, I think, that as doctors, we are sparing some of our time with preventative medicines and advocacy and education via social media. While traditional media platforms like TV and radio play a really important role, but I think research shows that many young people are scrolling through reels every day and spending hours on their phone. So it's really important that we get onto the social media platform and spread the message that way as well.
1: Ultimately, if you do decide to take TikTok skincare advice, Dr. Leona's advice is simple.
0: If you're not sure about what to use, because the world of skincare trends on social media is really confusing. And as a layperson, if you're not used to skin health and what to look out for, my suggestion is always go to a skincare professional and start there.
2: That was dermatologist Dr. Leona Yip speaking with The Wire's Ashley Blooming.
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0: Still to come next hour, we're going to look at the future of farming, plus our AMRAP song of the week from Alan Caswell. Do you remember that song from Prisoner on the Inside? Well, he wrote that. He's got something new for us. But right now, if you're feeling a bit hungry, this will help. Ange Capoccia is back with a recipe you'll want to save. Scallopini with that signature Ange twist.
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0: Can you help me, please? I'm trying to make my own mayonnaise and it keeps splitting. Is there a way I can save it?
2: Of course you can. You end up making more mayonnaise than you originally wanted to make, but that's okay.
0: That is
2: because
0: okay.
2: It does last quite well if you keep it in a sterilised jar. There's a couple of ways you can do it. Beat up another egg yolk. Now, for those that don't know how to make mayonnaise, it's basically egg yolk and olive oil. And you beat up your egg white, maybe add some mustard to that, a bit of salt and pepper, and then slowly drizzle. For one egg yolk, about 250 ml of olive oil. Slowly drizzle that in. And while you're doing that, you're actually beating at the same time and it will thicken up and emulsify. And that's how you make your mayonnaise. Now, sometimes it will split, which means it separates and it doesn't look very appetizing. So beat up another egg yolk and add that in the same way that you were adding the olive oil, add that egg yolk to the mayonnaise mixture and that will bring it back together again. Or you can just add a little bit of water and then bring it. Whisk it up and it will bring it back together again.
0: That's a lot easier than just throwing it out.
2: It is a lot. It is quite simple to do. Sometimes, for some reason, the eggs don't, it just works that way. And you might end up with, instead of one cup of mayonnaise, you might end up with two or three, but that's okay. You can always use it for something.
0: Put it in the fridge and
2: season them differently, yes.
0: Give it to your next door neighbour, especially if that next door neighbour is me.
2: Great gift.
0: All right. Hit us with the recipe for the saltan.
2: No, we're going to do a scallopini. Saltimbocca is a form of scallopini.
0: Oh, right.
2: Do you know what saltimbocca means?
0: No.
2: Jump in your mouth.
0: Oh.
2: A scallopini is basically a thinly sliced, traditionally veal, dredged in flour, and then it's cooked with a variety of sauces. So the one we're going to do is a veal campagnola, scallopini campagnola. If you get yourself some veal steaks, very thinly sliced. We're going to bang those out with a meat mallet. Always use the flat side, not the pointy side, because you don't want to actually break the meat up. Pop it between two pieces of plastic and pound away until it comes nice and flat and it will hold together. And that's how it cooks very quickly because it's so very thin. We also need to pre-prepare some baby spinach. If you quickly saute some baby spinach in a teaspoon of olive oil, salt and pepper and a bit of garlic. Make sure the pot and the oil is really, really hot. And then throw your spinach in, toss it around. You'll see it break down, take that out straight away. So then that's ready to go. So what we'll need is those two ingredients ready to go. A teaspoon of olive oil, quarter of a cup of white wine, some shredded or finely sliced mozzarella cheese. You'll need to season your plain flour, which we're going to coat the veal with. You'll also need some tomato passata or a Napolitana sauce, which we'll put on afterwards. So, nice and simple, heat your oil in a pan, very hot pan, frying pan. Coat your veal, cook it on one side, then quickly turn it over and cook it on the other side. This will take only a minute, virtually, to cook the either side, just to brown it. Once you've turned them over, you put a little bunch of spinach on the top of each piece of your meat, a slice of the mozzarella or a little bit of the shredded mozzarella. Then put a teaspoon of onto each piece of meat of the passata or Napolitana sauce. Season it with salt and pepper and a splash of white wine. Put a lid on top of your frying pan. Allow the cheese to melt. Remove the lid. Tomato and the white wine would have made a nice little sauce, and then you serve it. And it's that simple. And you've got a scallopini campagnola. It's a beautiful meal, quick and very easy.
0: And she cooks, obviously, and I don't.
2: But we're going to teach her, sure. I promise.
0: So have a happy day.
2: And we'll see you later.
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1: In Hour 2, we meet the young farmers facing big challenges with some fresh support behind them. Then I've got a beautiful new song for you from Alan Caswell. And we'll catch up with the wonderful Dominique Forster. If you haven't met her before, you're going to hear all about her. It's all on the way.

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1: National Radio News.
2: Good morning, I'm Alyssa Delfs. A new round of direct negotiations between the US and Iran, due to start today in Switzerland, has been postponed. The White House says the Vice President, J.D. Vance, had delayed his trip as plans weren't finalised, but was looking forward to beginning technical talks as soon as possible. Kasra Naji from BBC Persian is in Switzerland.
3: There's no sign of official statements from Iran on this issue, but there are these hardline news agencies in Iran indicating that the reason for the Iranians not be here is that Israel is continuing to bomb southern Lebanon, and this is contrary to point one of the Memorandum of Understanding between the US and Iran, which calls on all sides to respect the ceasefire.
2: Meantime, the United Nations has welcomed reports of a ceasefire agreement between Israel and Hezbollah overnight, but warns civilians on the ground in Lebanon are still fleeing amid ongoing insecurity. It comes after a day of intense hostilities in Lebanon and follows concerns that continued fighting would undermine the peace deal between the United States and Iran. Shortly after the truce began, there were reports of further Israeli strikes in the south. Back home, disability advocates are urging the federal government to pause its plan to rush through an overhaul of the National Disability Insurance Scheme. The call comes after a major report into the changes was delayed once again. A parliamentary inquiry was due to hand down its report on June 16. Now the report isn't expected to be published until June 23. The Labor government is trying to land a deal with the Greens, which would extend the inquiry into the proposed reform in exchange for the minor party's support for the government's tax changes announced in the federal budget. As part of the proposal, 160,000 people could be removed from the $56 billion scheme to cut back on spending. Australians are being reminded of the importance of vaccinations for public health. Hundreds of infectious disease and immunisation experts gathered this week in Melbourne, where declining vaccination rates were discussed. They say since the COVID pandemic, people are struggling to believe in public health advice, while there are also accessibility barriers. CEO of the Public Health Association of Australia, Terry Slevin, told National Radio News the end goal is for a healthy population using science and research.
4: To make clear all of the benefits of vaccination, whether it relates to COVID, flu, whooping cough, the whole range of vaccine preventable diseases. And we've been talking a lot about how we can better tell that story so that people have a clear understanding as to the enormous benefits of vaccines.
2: Police in Western Australia are set to roll out real-time facial recognition cameras in public areas in a first across any jurisdiction in the country. The trial, which uses artificial intelligence to cross-reference faces with a database to scan crowds for suspects and criminals, will be deployed from Monday. WA Police Commissioner Cole Blanch says the cameras will enable police to better protect the public by catching criminals more quickly.
5: And it's not the first time Western Australia police are using facial recognition. That capability has been used by our police force for over 14 years.
2: And in sport, the Socceroos are continuing their World Cup campaign this morning against the United States. The Americans started in defence as the Aussies kicked off in their all-gold kit. Just after the first 10 minutes, Socceroo Cameron Burgess added one to the scoreboard for the US. The ball deflected off the Aussies' legs after American Falaran Bolligan hit a pass into the six-yard box.
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8: Hello there, Julie Reynolds here with you for hour two of Saturday Brekkie. Coming up, a chat with the soulful Dominie Forster. If you don't know who she is, you may have heard her already. And our AMRAP Song of the Week is a bluegrass-flavoured gem from Alan Caswell. If you don't know who he is, he wrote that song for Lynn Hamilton on the inside that they used as the theme song from the 70s show Prisoner.

0: Still to come this hour, the AMRAP Song of the Week from Alan Caswell and a heartfelt interview from Dominie Forster. Right now, though, it's time for The Wire. Let's head to the paddocks of regional Victoria where young farmers are getting a much-needed boost.
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2: Ongoing droughts have worsened conditions for Victoria farmers, seeing an increase in cost and production difficulty. In an effort to ease the impacts, the Allan Labor government is offering a new scholarship program to assist young farmers who are breaking into the agriculture sector. The 2025 Upskill and Invest Young Farmers Scholarship Program includes training and investments for up-and-coming farmers. The Wire's Deacon Percy spoke with Young Farmers Advisory Council Chair, Clay Goers, to find out how the program will help newer generations and why it's needed.
3: How might the scholarship program help younger farmers break into the agriculture sector?
4: I suppose knowledge gap. You know, entering into the new ag space, you need to be innovative and have a large understanding of the industry you're getting into, tighter margins, things like that. So any education is always good. So you want to make sure you get off with the best foot forward. And, you know, sometimes some of these trainings can cost a little bit of money too. So I think the scholarship allows people to educate themselves faster and sometimes fast track a few of those hurdles.
3: And why does the agriculture sector need more young farmers?
4: The ag space is an aging industry. I think the average age of a farmer is mid-50s to early 60s. So we really need young people who are passionate and wanting to innovate in the ag space, especially with tighter seasons coming along. There has been up and down interest in the ag space. I think with innovation, technology, financial literacy, that sort of thing, I think there's a new era of farming on its way where they look at people looking at the farm more as a business and less of a passion.
3: And how will the program account for less predictable conditions such as the ongoing droughts faced by Victorian farmers?
4: It really comes down to financial literacy and innovation. Hard seasons are going to be upon us. It's sort of what we do about it in the good seasons and how we plan for that moving forward. So if it is better genetic in our livestock or whether it's financial literacy, so better understanding our budgets and forecasting so that we can put money aside or diversify our businesses to account for difficult times because they'll come. So it's more about how you prepare when you are having a good season. I suppose one part could be financial literacy, and it's also improving operations to be growing more drought tolerant cereals if you're in the cropping industry, or better genetics if you're in the livestock industry.
3: And on that note, what other support networks can help young farmers interested in this opportunity?
4: Yeah, so first off would be obviously the applying through the Agriculture Victoria website for the scholarships themselves. But the hard times that we're currently facing, I think the Rural Financial Counselling Service is a great resource. You know, it's a government-funded support network. The RIC services it for lower interest funding if people are looking at, you know, doing some refinancing. Brokerage services out there that can sort of help with funding. But I think Ag Victoria has a large network. Business Bootcamp is a great free financial literacy course that I suppose help with their budgeting in those type of times.
3: I believe you yourself received a scholarship from the program in 2019. How did that help you get ahead in the agriculture sector?
4: So I originally applied to do a drone mapping course. So I did my upskill, which is the learning portion on learning how to do drone mapping and understanding how to operate your drone when you lose GPS and things like that. That technology and application was great for small scale farming, horticulture, citrus farms, and maybe smaller scale farming. So I actually sort of flipped in the middle of my scholarship and used the second portion, the invest portion on financial literacy with the Farm Owners Academy learning programs. Personally, financial literacy is a big part of running any business. So I saw that as a big learning curve for me, where my father's sort of working his way out of the business and my brother and I are sort of working ourselves in. So I wanted to learn how to run the business side of things and grow and expand that. Mine's a bit of a unique story. It's not always set in stone. Like if your scholarship, you know, as you're learning your craft, you can change it. It's not recommended, but also from my perspective, I could have used my invest in buying a drone, but then I wouldn't have used it. From my perspective, it's much more beneficial for our business doing financial literacy.
3: And you mentioned that the second part of that scholarship program allows you like a personal choice of investment. What options are there for recipients to invest in?
4: I actually was given the opportunity to be on the selection panel, so I actually got a bit of an insight into what a couple of other applicants had applied for. So generally, there's a big influx for livestock. So there might be people who are applying for programs like Lifetime Ewe and the Better Beef programs. I believe AgVic are looking at a lot of diversity. So the last couple of scholarship recipients last year and the year before were in the spaces of honey, goat dairies, stone fruit, horticulture, the more intensive farming. So it's exciting to be on the not only the receiving end of the scholarship, but also as part of the advisory council, being there to witness some of the new scholarships and what people are sort of doing and the innovation that's coming through. And I think that's a big part of, young farmers coming through is they are innovative. There's new, technologies coming along the way. We're going to have a very interesting influx of young farmers who are very, very creative in the AI space and AIs, autonomy, drones, all that sort of stuff. I think it's a very exciting time in agriculture. It's going to be a young person's push, and there's not many young farmers in it's a very low percentage, so it's exciting to see where the industry is going to go.
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3: It's time for our AMRAP Song of the Week. Alan Caswell's Always Ride a Train is a brand new track rooted in bluegrass and full of heart. Alan is the writer of the song On the Inside that Linda Hamilton had a huge hit in 1979 with, and it was used as the theme song from Prisoner. He's been writing and performing the whole time, but this is his brand newie, so see what you think.

Still to come next, our Make Music Day celebrations, a Bowie tribute and a black hole explainer that's out of this world. Right now, it's time to settle in with a warm voice and a beautiful song. Dominique Forster is

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1: Welcome to the show, singer-songwriter Dominie Forster. Thank you so much for getting up so early this morning.
2: A pleasure.
1: Now, let's start with, you've got a current single and album. So let's start with Magnolia to describe, I would say, maybe haunting and full of emotion and feeling. Can you tell us what inspired the music and how you turned it into a song?
2: This one actually I wrote at a time in my life when I had a lot of big changes going on, and I was just struggling with the nature of life in its sort of ceaselessly changing glory. And I went around to my sister's house at the time, and she had this beautiful magnolia tree out the front, and it was at the time just covered in flowers. And I went 2 weeks later and literally every flower had fallen off the tree, and there was just this carpet of rotting petals on the ground. And it just felt like this reflection to me of the seasonality of life. Mm. And it was sort of in a way hopeful in the sense that loss is inevitable, but also renewal is inevitable. Those flowers will be back next spring. You know, times of challenge, and I think we'd all agree, like, things come out of those that are really valuable in terms of self-reflection. And particularly as a songwriter, it can sometimes be those hibernation times, those times of a bit of struggle and self-reflection that really bring out the interesting creative stuff anyway.
1: Was that something you were already exploring in your writing, like reflecting on change and cycles of life, or did it just come to you?
2: It really just struck me. I think it was something that was just, I was mulling over in my mind and trying to make sense of this feeling of every time I felt like I had my life under control, something new would change.
1: Now, the production is stunning, cinematic but intimate, I suppose is how we would describe it. What sort of space were you working in, and who were you working with to bring that to your song?
2: I got really lucky in the sense that I had a strong collaborative team around this project. So I worked with two producers, Lachlan Carrick and Josh Barber, both beautiful musicians, beautiful producers. And we actually recorded this in this old converted chapel in Mullingip out in regional Victoria, the Goldfields region, near Daylesford. And this space, we were there for a few days at a time in these little kind of creative retreat sessions. So it really meant we could disappear the 9-to-5 workday and follow the inspiration. And if we were feeling in the flow, then we could continue into the evening and put the fire on. And so it was just really conducive to creative collaboration. So this production, a lot of it came together in the studio, and their voices are a big part of the song.
1: Dominie, did it change how you envisaged how your songs would come together?
2: Yeah, I think you really do have to be really responsive. And, you know, my music teacher in high school, actually, many years ago, said to me, there are great performers and there are great recording artists, and it's very difficult to be both. And I think that's because it is a really different skill set, and you really do have to be flexible and open to what happens in the moment in the studio. And I think every artist will relate to this. You go in thinking this will be the strongest song, and then that's the one you have the most trouble with recording. And then it'll be a dark horse song that for some reason really comes together under the studio circumstances and just has this magic to it. So in this album, I really tried to let go of my perfectionist control freak nature a little bit and just be open to A, the contributions of these amazing producers I was working with, but also B, just the magic of the moment.
1: There are so many artists, and I can't think of one off the top of my head, but they say, you know, this song was a last minute addition to the album, and then it's the most iconic song that you've ever written, you know, that sort of thing.
2: Yeah.
1: So it's very surprising, absolutely. I suppose, in the process for yourself as well. Nothing is set in stone. And as you say, you like to be in control. You like to have some structure, because without structure, it's a long and winding process.
2: I mean, this song, Magnolia, really, it's about surrendering to change and the fact that things are seasonal and that we can't control them. So it's very appropriate for the studio.
1: Now, the album is called The Lonely. How would you describe that album?
2: Incredibly intimate and quite vulnerable, but as you said, like very detailed and lush in terms of production. So it has a nice counterpoint in that sense. And the through line of the album really is about connection and disconnection, and I suppose the fundamental the fundamental importance of belonging and community to human happiness. And so loneliness is this theme that really that moves throughout the album, and the loneliness of loss and the strangeness of being in company and feeling inauthentic or feeling lonely because you're unable to connect, even though you're actually with people. And yeah, all sorts of different shades and patterns of that. And I had a friend actually when I was first thinking about what to call the album, this theme just kept on coming up, actually, particularly because I'd been working in the community music and mental health world. So alongside my songwriting, I'd been mentoring people who were living with mental health challenge and helping them to write songs about their process and about their lives. And I just kept on seeing this theme coming up for people of loneliness leading to challenge and unwellness and mental health challenge, but then also mental health challenge leading to isolation. It's sort of becoming a bit of a spiral. I really wanted to kind of have conversations about that because I feel like it's a big issue that we're facing as a society. And a friend said to me, you know, the lonely, that's a little bit of a downer, isn't it? Like, do people want to listen to that? And I just had this real response in myself of, no, I absolutely want to call it that because I want to have these conversations. And yeah. I think music, it has this power to reflect people's struggle and allow them to connect and therefore feel less alone in the process and more seen.
1: Was there a moment where you thought, oh, no, I should call it Shoop Shoop Diddy Wop Come
2: Happy
1: Come
2: Day.
1: Along Ding? Yeah, yeah. Life's
2: Julie,
1: good,
2: I should have
1: happy.
2: Talked to you. I should have talked to you before I did the PR.
1: What was the moment that made you go, nah, I'm right, it's the lonely, it's... That's what it is.
2: I think I was actually playing shows with Lior at the time. We had a collaboration project that we were touring when I was finishing off these songs and starting to record them. And I started to tell the story on stage of some of the work I'd done in the community music and sort of mental health realm and talk about loneliness in relation to another song of mine. And I could just feel the space. There's this really special thing that can happen sometimes when you're on stage and you're sharing vulnerably, where you just feel the audience sort of breathe in with you, you know, and really get what you're talking about. And it gave me this confidence, I think, in how valuable it is as a human to put yourself out on the table vulnerably and allow other people to feel that we all have these challenges and these experiences. Part of breathing.
1: Yeah, exactly. Well, thank you so much for sharing so much with us this morning. I'm going to play Magnolia now. Can I get you to introduce your song?
2: Hi, I'm Dominique Forster, and this is my single Magnolia off my album The Lonely.

Coming up next hour, Bowie Brilliance, Cosmic Wonders, and Murph's top five songs about doctors. That's how we're wrapping up your Saturday morning, coming up very soon.

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1: National Radio News.
2: Good morning, I'm Melissa Delfs. Starting with sport, Aussies at home and around the world are backing the Socceroos in the World Cup as the USA maintains its early lead. After the first 10 minutes of the clash, a Cameron Burgess own goal put the USA up by 1 point. At the 43rd minute, American Alex Freeman capitalised just before halftime, heading in off a deflected strike to take the hosts' lead to 2-0 at the break. Meantime, Aussies are showing their support for the gold side. This morning, ACDC's Highway to Hell could be heard reverberating across the stadium in Seattle as fans sang along. Back home in Melbourne, Fed Square is practically at capacity with 7,000 fans rising early to catch the game, while in Sydney around 1,000 keen onlookers gathered in Parramatta Square this morning. Agriculture experts, farmers and authorities are awaiting the results of testing with bated breath today after a single suspected case of bird flu triggered fears the deadly strain has reached the Australian mainland. Yesterday, Agriculture Minister Julie Collins confirmed a single migratory wild bird had been detected with a suspected case of the disease in Western Australia. But the minister says it's too early to confirm if it was the H5N1 strain that has killed millions of birds around the world. The results of further testing are expected today, but Ms. Collins says if confirmed, the nation is prepared.
3: This will be sobering, but not unexpected, given the spread globally. I want to reassure the public that we're well placed to respond to and to manage this situation.
2: There'll be more tests of the new National Emergency Message System this weekend. AusAlert will send emergency messages to mobile devices to alert people of nearby natural hazards and biosecurity incidents and for public safety messages. Residents in Port Lincoln, South Australia, will receive a trial message this morning at 11 a.m. Another test is planned for the Queanbeyan area near Canberra tomorrow. A national test will be sent to all compatible devices on July 27. Overseas, Britain's embattled Prime Minister says he'll stand against anyone who challenges him for the leadership of the Labour Party. Keir Starmer was speaking after congratulating the former Labour Mayor of Manchester, Andy Burnham, whose by-election victory in Makerfield gives him the platform he needs to challenge the Prime Minister. The BBC's political correspondent, Rob Watson, reports.
4: Andy Burnham's supporters are hoping the Prime Minister will change his mind in the coming days and realise, as they would see it, his time is up. Certainly, it's looking increasingly likely that Britain could be on the verge of getting its seventh Prime Minister in just 10 years. Mr. Burnham insists he can bring hope and unity, something that seems to have eluded six Prime Ministers so far.
2: And rain is expected across the east of the country to start the weekend, with dry conditions forecast for the west. The Bureau of Meteorology's David Croc has the details.
5: We could see a rain band along the east coast. That will be gradually weakening and moving offshore as we get through the weekend. Also in the southeast, we have this cold front and low pressure system, which will be sweeping across the southeastern states tomorrow, bringing plenty of showers and much cooler air to those states. Meanwhile, in the west of the country, you can see this ridge of high pressure, which is extending up into northern Australia as well and bringing generally fine and settled conditions in the west.
2: And in more sport, in NRL, the Knights defeated the Dragons in the opening game of round 16 overnight, 22-20. Coach Justin Holbrook says he's happy to get the win.
6: Origin time, we have two players at 48 hours, so we don't back them up. You know, they don't have Origin players in, so that's fine. But yeah, we've a few disrupted players, but good signs.
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9: Hello there, Julie Reynolds here with you. We are heading into hour three of Saturday Brekkie. Hope your weekend has started off well. Mine certainly has. Now, ahead this hour, Boy George reflects on what David Bowie meant to him. We'll follow that with a Bowie triple shot. Then we'll talk black holes with Adelaide's own astronomy guru, Paul Starman Curno. And finally, Merce got a top five that's all about musical doctors, some healing, some heartbreakers. Let's start with some classic tracks.

0: Coming up, we'll hear Boy George talk about his deep admiration for David Bowie and a few tracks as well. But before that, Alex Masso from the Australian Music Association, he's the CEO, is here to tell us all about Make Music Day, which is today, and how you can get involved.
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0: Today is Make Music Day, and it is a global celebration of music in all its forms, from toddlers tapping tambourines to seasoned performers playing for thousands. It's about participation, not perfection. Now, joining me is someone who champions this beautifully. He's an ARIA-winning musician, passionate advocate for community music, and CEO of the Australian Music Association. Welcome to the show, Alex Masso. There you go. That's a wrap. Good morning.
2: Great to be here. Yeah. Good morning. Thanks for having me.
0: Oh, you're very welcome. Alex, for anyone hearing about Make Music Day for the very first time, how would you describe it? What is, I suppose, the spirit of it all?
2: The spirit of Make Music Day is that it's about music making in all its forms. I think you mentioned that in your intro, and that's really the essence of it. It's really about the whole gamut, from kids just learning and they're doing a little performance for their parents or in their school, through to professionals performing on main stages, community groups, the whole range, people playing in their own houses, recording music, writing songs, community bands, rock and roll, whatever it is, the whole gamut of music making. We really want to encourage more of that, and there's a lot of it in Australia that people don't hear about all the time. So that's part of it. And the other part of it is that the traditional Make Music Day events are free to attend. So it's about creating a whole bunch of events on this particular day that we're celebrating, where it's very easy for people to go and engage with it. We're lowering the barrier to participating and making it much easier to go and see things by making free events.
0: It makes you smarter too, doesn't it, music? I've heard
2: that. There's a whole range of benefits, and there's a lot of evidence of that, and brain development, and I mean social interaction. I think it's great for one of the special things about music is just this form of human interaction that we've got to work together closely. We're producing this goal, and we're collaborating, we're listening to each other and all those things. But certainly, like, when you're learning an instrument, there's certainly advantages for your learning development and so on. Yeah, there's many, many things apart from just in being fun. Like, that's for me, like, one of the number one things.
0: Yeah.
2: It's enjoyable to do, it's enjoyable to share with others, to go and perform and play for people, it's enjoyable to watch. So that's a big part of it.
0: Being in an ARIA Award Muso yourself, when you think back, where were you? What were you doing? What were you, I suppose, listening to or playing? Because you're a jazz musician now, but I don't think you started out that way.
2: I wasn't born a jazz musician. No. When I was younger, I was very lucky to be one of the kids that goes to a school with a lot of music in it. We know that not everybody has that opportunity in Australia, and that's a shame. So we're working on, that's another thing we've got to work on. But I was very lucky that we had a lot of music in the school. We sang, we had an orchestra. I played started taking up drums, and I could join that group, and we performed regularly. We had a school musical. So I was sort of involved in a very musical school. Our principal was a musician, so he sort of drove that. And then when I got to high school, I just sort of started discovering all these different ways of playing with different people. Like my music teacher asked if I'd come and play in HMS Pinafore, the local community musical. My friends asked me to come and start a band and play Nirvana songs. I joined the school concert band and then joined jazz bands and did all these different things. So I was sort of doing the whole gamut. I was in a pipe band for a while, and
0: Stop
2: the
0: it.
2: Community band, a whole range of stuff, and playing metal and blues bands and all kinds of stuff. So I was just absorbing lots of different things and eventually found what I really wanted to do. And I feel like I've been very lucky through that whole pathway to be around great people and lots of opportunities. But it's really just starting and finding your own course through it. And I think what a lot of people don't necessarily realize is, you know, people think of musicians as these people on the stage and on the radio, and you've got to be really good at it to do it. But actually, the vast majority of people making music are not professionals. We've got about 3.5 million people making music in Australia, but we only have about 10,000 people that are professional musicians, or at least primarily professional musicians. So the vast majority of those people playing an instrument, they're not necessarily professionals. You don't need to be. It's fun for everybody. You know, everybody can still do it. You don't need to be, you know, doing it every single day or every week or performing on stage, you know, to be a musician. And it is sometimes hard to explain, but it, I think we know it when we're doing it, and we know it, you know, we understand it. But, you know, musicians get it, I think. This is what we do. This is why we do it. People might have different reasons for doing it. Some people, it's a social thing. Some people, they're very aspirational. Some people, they need the creative outlet. Some people just have always done it and they're good at it, so they're doing something good at. Some people like the challenge because they're not good at it and they wanted to get better. But, you know, the feeling of playing with other people and, you know, playing an instrument, it's quite special and it's unique.
0: Yeah, it's unique. Adelaide is the UNESCO City of Music, and yep, it's got a big anniversary coming up, hasn't it?
2: It is. Well, it's Adelaide's the one city in Australia that is a UNESCO City of Music, which is quite a special status, and I know they've worked hard on that, and it's a very proud status that they have there in Adelaide, and they're doing a lot for Make Music Day. They're very, very active this year. Yeah, so they've got a huge celebration. Like, we're just amazed at what's going on there.
0: Well done, lots of Adelaide. Different venues, well done.
2: All over town. Yeah, it's really great. And it just goes, I mean, like, it really puts, I mean, the designation, it's one thing to put a name on the city of this or that, but they're actually doing it. There really is all this activity all over the city. There's really real resources behind it. There's coordination. There's, you know, people in the city who really care, and they're actually getting these venues to do things together, work yeah. together. So that's quite special. You don't see that everywhere. So, yeah, they're really living up to the name, I think.
0: Yeah, absolutely. City of Music. And Alex, yeah, do you know where anyone can find out where all these events are happening? Because there's one thing to have them, but you can have the Rolling Stones in your backyard. If no one knows, right, no one's coming.
2: Yeah, I mean, you would know it's Rolling Stones. But I think, but we have, so on our website, which is makemusicaustralia.org.au,
0: enjoy your Make Music Day. I don't know what you're going to do for it.
2: I'm doing a gig.
0: Are you?
2: A gig on, yeah.
0: Oh, of course.
2: So I'll be playing, yeah. My colleague will be sharing lots of stuff on social media about what's happening.
0: I have got right next to me, in fact, ready to go. Oh, actually, I could even play it. I have a mouth organ here, thin C, which is, you know, the most popular one, right?
2: Yeah, great.
0: See? I didn't lie.
2: Very nice. Very good.
0: I'm ready to go.
2: Get out there in the street, play your harmonica.
0: Beautiful. All right. And thanks for your time, Alex.
2: Yeah, thanks for your time.
0: Enjoy the gig.
2: Yep, we'll do.
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0: Soon we're going to head into deep space to hear about black holes with Paul Curnow from the Adelaide Planetarium. But now, here's Boy George talking about the one and only David Bowie and what he meant to him.
1: I was only interested in my music, an obsession I inherited from my older brother, Richard.
2: It was really Richard that had all the Bowie records. And I remember when Bowie sort of did the Ziggy thing, Richard kind of went off him a bit and went more to Alice Cooper, so it's a bit darker. So I inherited Bowie.
3: For me, yeah, he was everything.
2: Absolutely everything. When rock stars came to South London, this is where they came to Lewisham Odeon, which is now part of Briggs. Why did they knock it down? Awful, sacrilege. I came to see Rod Stewart and the Faces here. I came to see David Essex, Blackfoot Sue, Chuck Berry. I mean, I was always here. And if I wasn't at a gig, I'd be at the back of the stage, hovering in the hope that I would see someone famous. The biggest gig I ever saw here was in 1972 when I was 11 and 11 months old, and that was Ziggy Stardust and the Spiders from Mars, which for me was a life-defining moment. It really changed everything for me.

0: Murph's right around the corner, but first it's time to get a little scientific. Let's explore the strange and mysterious world of black holes with astronomer Paul Stahlman-Curnow from the Adelaide Planetarium.
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0: Our very favourite star man, his name is Paul Curnow. Good morning.
2: Good morning.
0: It's great to have you on the show again. Last time I think we were talking, well, we've talked Aboriginal skies, we've talked about the naming of some of the constellations and that sort of thing. I often get very intrigued by the concept and the thought of what a black hole is. I've got no idea. How do you get sucked into something and then not go anywhere?
2: That's kind of, yeah. And there are different definitions of that, I guess. But the exciting thing with black holes recently is astronomers using what's called the Event Horizon Telescope, which is a network of radio telescopes, have been observing an area in the centre of our Milky Way. And for a long time, we've thought and had some reasonably good evidence that there is a black hole at the centre. And we now know that most galaxies, and we think all galaxies probably have black holes at their centres, supermassive black holes. And so what was lacking was kind of, you know, a little bit of an image and that sort of evidence. And stars don't always end up as black holes. For example, our sun won't end up as a black hole because it's not massive.

0: nebula stage. However, massive stars, stars that are much larger, end their lives in a spectacular explosion we call a supernova. And in a typical, core collapse type supernova, where the outer layers collapse in onto the core, and that rebounds and it blows the star apart. Often those explosions end up as either neutron stars or they end up as black holes. And a black hole is basically when we've had a supermassive star and it's gotten to the point where the gravitational pull of that object is so strong that even light cannot escape. And that's where it's got its name from, basically. So the exciting thing is, for a long while, we've been looking at the center of our galaxy, and this our galaxy is about 100,000 light years across, and the black hole is about 26,000 to 30,000 light years away from us at the center. And the exciting thing is, using these radio telescopes recently, they've been able to produce an image using the telescopes. And so it's not like a photograph that you and I would get out and take with our camera. It's one that's combined using these radio telescopes. And the exciting thing is, we've got an actual image. And so for a long time, we've been looking at the center of the galaxy, and we've noticed that stars orbiting something in the center that we can't see. So all of a sudden, you've got these stars doing full-size suns, doing loop the loop, so to speak, around a dark spot in the center. And we've not actually been able to see something until when they released the image on May the 12th. And this image has been produced over a few years, is my understanding, as well. Black holes are something that capture the imagination of the public. We've had movies about them. One of the last big release movies was a movie called Interstellar, which I highly recommend, because there's all sorts of strong effects that take place around a black hole because of the strong gravitational pull. And the earliest understanding we had of gravity came from Isaac Newton, and he gave us, on small scales, the idea of what happens with gravity. Einstein came along and said, well, he introduced general relativity and a sort of different theory of gravity on large scales, and how that space and time are effectively warped. So anywhere you've got a large object, the mass of that object will warp the space and time around it. With a black hole, if you were to approach too close, you'd reach a point known as the event horizon, and that's the point of no return. I always explain it a little bit like, if you're rowing towards, say, Niagara Falls, edge of Niagara Falls, there's a point where you could leave enough time to row back and get away from it. But if you got too close, you'd be dragged in. And an event horizon is very much like that.
1: It's like, well, what's in there?
0: Exactly. Well, that's what we don't know. We theorize at the center of a black hole, there's something called a singularity. What is a singularity? We don't know. That's where some of our laws of physics start to break down. And the people that work these things out are going to be the next Nobel Prize winners. But certainly, some of the people that have been able to confirm this have won Nobel Prizes in this area already. And so we can now work out the roughly the diameter of the black hole, and we think the diameter is about just under 52 million kilometers across. So if we compare that to the distance from the Earth to the Sun, we sit about 150 million kilometers away from the Sun. So it's about a third of that distance. So it's a very large object, and it's about 4 million solar masses. So that means, if you could take 4 million of our suns and squeeze them into that volume, that's the black hole we've got. So it's pretty massive.
1: Doesn't space, right? Doesn't it make you think that all our little problems that we all go through and the time it takes to do things are so tiny
0: Minuscule.
1: scaled, aren't
0: Well,
1: they?
0: as we say, first world problems, and when we look at the universe as a whole, and even if we're just talking about our region of space, exactly, our problems are tiny. We're a tiny little species in the vastness of space, so to speak.
1: Is that why when astronauts come back, they always talk about when they're looking at like the blue dot kind of thing, that their perspective on life is completely changed?
0: Well, exactly. And Carl Sagan said something to the effect about, that every dictator, every politician, every boy and girl, everyone that's lived on the Earth lived on that tiny blue dot. Again, when you look at the Earth from out in space, when we've aimed Voyager back and taken photos of the Earth, with this tiny little blue dot, the Apollo astronauts that went out to the moon got to look back at the Earth and just see that where this, you know, and it's

0: Very fragile. You know, the when we talk about climate change and things like that, it's all very important because the atmosphere is very thin, and you know that's the atmosphere that sustains us. So we need to protect the Earth, no doubt.
1: So black holes, are they a little bit like, I don't know, the bin? It's like a wheelie bin.
0: Well, you know that's one way of looking at it. They have been compared to cosmic vacuum cleaners and so on. But one of the things to think of, if for some reason we could take our sun and replace it with a black hole tomorrow with the same mass, nothing would change as far as the orbits of the planets because we'd still orbit at the same distances. I mean, we'd freeze because we wouldn't have a sun anymore. But so, you know, basically, if something's moving towards a black hole, we know that we have other suns that are in stable orbits going around the black hole. If something comes in towards it, like a cloud of gas, that can certainly be drawn into the black hole. And I think, from my understanding, our black hole's fairly quiet. But we do know when we look out into deep space, we see objects called quasars. So we're looking back in time to when galaxies were forming, and black holes at the center of those galaxies were more active. So they're feeding on material that's being pulled in. And sometimes we detect that from, you know, the X-rays and things that are generated by this
1: Do
0: phenomena.
1: you think we might go in there and then pop out somewhere else, better, cleaner, revitalized?
0: Well, there's Yeah, well, you know, that's been the popular way that science fiction's gone. There are all kinds of problems. You'd be crushed for a start. If you were, there's actually a phenomenon called, like, let's say you were floating down towards a black hole and your feet were going down first and your head later. You'd actually be stretched out. Your atoms would be stretched out. And the scientific term, believe it or not, is spaghettification. So we wouldn't survive something like that. But who knows? We don't know what's inside the black hole. Would it be possible to send a probe in? Sure, but then we can't send signals back out because radio signals, you know, travel at the speed of light, and nothing can escape the black hole, even light. So it's going to be one of those interesting things. So a lot of what we know about black holes was came out in Einstein's general relativity, and guys like Schwarzschild, a German astronomer, worked out the mathematics to say, well, these things actually exist. But believe it or not, back in the 18th century, there was a guy named John Michell, and also a Frenchman named Laplace, who had predicted the possibility of objects so massive that light wouldn't leave. So that predicted, we think of black holes as a new thing, but they'd been theorized for at least a couple of 100 years or more.
1: It's fascinating. And I suppose our tiny little brains can't fathom the thought of nothingness.
0: Well, it's very hard, you know, and it's like when we talk about the Big Bang and the formation of the universe, one of the things that's often asked is, well, what came before the Big Bang? Well, the answer is nothing, you know, because with the Big Bang, time and space were created and or formed, I should say.
1: This is sounding just like when I went and saw the first Terminator movie. I spent about a week going, well, what came first?
0: That's right. Well, you know, there's that thing, the grandfather paradox. You know, if you could travel back in time and shoot your grandfather, would you exist? You know, so there's all these paradoxes. I personally don't think people are traveling back in time, but there's nothing that says that can't happen with Einstein's equations. I believe you can travel back, but not forward in the equations. I'm not an expert on that.
1: That's another concept that blows your mind, isn't it? Can
0: That's
1: you
0: right.
1: see back in time? Like you could go back and see, or can you participate?
0: We look back in time every
1: Yes.
0: day. So, you know, when we're looking at galaxies, let's say the Andromeda galaxy, now that's about 2.5 million light years away. So the light we see left that galaxy when, you know, early human ancestors like Australopithecines were still walking the Earth. So we're seeing the galaxy as it was millions of years ago. We're not seeing it as it is in the present day because it's taken 2.5 million years roughly for the light to leave that galaxy and reach us.
1: And anything could have happened in that time, Paul
0: Oh, absolutely,
1: Kernow.
0: absolutely. We could have blown ourselves up by then, or they could have blown themselves up by then, or they may have advanced and be doing great things on their world, assuming they exist.
1: Well, we're going to have to wait and see. You're going to have to wait a couple of million years to find out.
0: That's the problem. If we send them a signal and say, well, hello, and then we have to wait for it to get there 2.5 million years, and then that time to come back. So you've got a 5 million round trip waiting for someone to say hello back. But it's not as simple as that. Andromeda and our galaxy are gravitationally bound. the rest of the universe is expanding, so it would take even extra time to get to some of the other galaxies and so forth. So I think we're very unlikely to ever have interstellar travel between stars, but certainly travel, you know, in our immediate solar system vicinity, I think if all goes well, that'll happen.
1: Well, somebody's going to have to stumble upon that thing that hasn't been discovered, that is the, I suppose, slippery portal or something like that, that means that you can slip and slide through everything. But that sounds too fanciful.
0: Well, I always disappoint Lost in Space and Star Trek fans when I say, well, I love this stuff, but that's probably not going to happen. But you never know.
1: Could have already happened.
0: That's right.
1: Could have already happened.
0: That's right.
1: Paul Curnow, our starman from the Adelaide Planetarium. Take it easy, Paul. Talk to you soon.
0: A pleasure. See ya.
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0: Seconds away from Murph's top five. 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
0: Well, if it isn't Murph with my favourite part of the show, Murph's top five. How you going?
2: Yes. Good morning, Julie. Good, thank you. Call me Dr. Murph this morning, though, if you wouldn't mind.
0: Dr. Murph? Well, what's happening?
2: I just thought, I don't really know why, to do the top five doctor songs over the years.
0: Ah, you're going to be prescribing us the five top songs. Is that right?
2: Yeah, very good. I like what you did there, Julie. Yeah, we'll go with that. Sure.
0: Let's dedicate it to all our fabulous doctors and nurses who've been doing it tough.
2: Good thinking. I can see a lot of them singing along to some of these songs too, just quietly. So let's do it. And these are based on sales, by the way, so you can't give me a hard time if you don't agree with it. So at number five, a couple of these songs you might not have even heard of, or at least for a very long time. And number five, a song from the 80s from Men at Work called Dr. Heckle and Mr. Jive.
0: Oh.

0: Remember that one, the Fuzzy Gizzard, and of course, Minute Worker, best known for, well, obviously, Down Under and Who Can It Be Now from 81. They both got to number one in America and did well over here, but they had three other top 10 hits in Australia in 82 and 83, and this was one of them. Can you believe it, Julie? Written by Colin Hay, of course, their lead singer, and was the lead single from their second album called Cargo after the hugely successful Business As Usual debut album. And obviously, this was Colin's take on Dr. Jekyll and Mr. Hyde, the book. He called it Dr. Heckle and Mr. Jive. And a very cool video. Do you remember seeing the video, Julie? It was with Colin playing a Sherlock Holmes detective and Greg from the band as a mad scientist.
1: Too young,
0: that. Well, that's a good point. Yeah, I know it was way before your time. But when you have a moment, check it out on YouTube. So at number five, Men at Work, Dr. Heckle and Mr. Jive. At number four, I don't know how often you play hard rock, Julie, but this morning you're going to play about, well, 10 seconds of it anyway. This is from Californian hard rock band Motley Crue. It is, of course, Dr. Feelgood. You're rocking out to that song. Yeah.
1: Well, Murphy, if that doesn't get you going on a Saturday morning, nothing will.
0: Correct. It was their biggest hit, got to number three here in Australia in 1989, and written by Nikki Sixx from the band about a drug dealer who would do some business, shall we say, with Nikki. Yeah. Now, of course, we of course don't encourage this, Julie, but they got a hit out of it, so good luck to them. Also written by Nick Mars from the band, who did more of the guitar side of things. Now, of course, Vince Neil was the lead singer of Motley Crue, but I think most people would agree the most famous member of Motley Crue was their drummer, Mr. Tommy Lee. And Motley Crue were actually, interesting side fact here for you, fun fact, were originally going to be called Christmas, but actually changed their mind when they heard someone from another band say, gee, they're a Motley-looking crew. True story. And Christmas doesn't say heavy metal band to me anyway, so I think they made the right decision there. So at number four, Dr. Feelgood, Motley Crue. At number three, another song from the 80s, actually, a song that occurred when you combine the Doctor Who theme with Gary Glitter's Rock and Roll Part 2, Blockbuster from the Suite, and Let's Get Together Tonight by Steve Walsh. You get this fantastic song from 1988 by the Time Lords called Doctor in the TARDIS. One of my favourites. I know I shouldn't like it, but I love it.
1: No, it's a guilty pleasure, Murph.
0: It's a good way of describing it, yeah. So the Time Lords, the group behind that song, can we call it a song, were two guys by the name of Bill Drummond and Jim Cortrey, who later went on to become KLF, who had some pretty big dance hits in the early 90s, as you may recall. And apparently, after the success of this particular song, the one we just played, they actually even wrote a manual called How to Have a Number One the Easy Way. So good on them. They're obviously lapping up. Time Lords, the band name, obviously comes from Doctor Who. And Doctor in the TARDIS, well, the TARDIS is obviously what was used in Doctor Who, but Doctor in the TARDIS comes from the Cold Cuts Doctor in the House song. That's where they come up with that. So at number three, Doctor in the TARDIS, the Time Lords. What a great song. A couple of special mentions, if I may, Julie, before we get to the top two. Robert Palmer's Bad Case of Loving You, of course. Doctor, Give Me the News.
1: Yeah.
0: Miami Sound Machine had Dr. Beat in the 80s. Emergency, paging Dr. Beat, that one, yes. Dr. Love by Tina Charles. And we can't forget Weird Al Yankovic, who, of course, did Like a Surgeon, his version of Madonna's Like a Virgin. And the Thompson Twins actually obviously loved Doctors because they had two songs in the 80s with Doctor in the title, Doctor Doctor and Don't Mess with Dr. Dream.
1: Now, so, what's number one?
0: Yes.
1: Come on, what's number one?
0: No, we got number two first.
1: Oh,
0: number two
1: of course.
0: Just be patient. Number two.
1: Ah,
0: yes, very good. I didn't even plan that. This time around, we go way back to the 50s for a song written and sung by a guy by the name of Roz Bagdasarian Sr. Yes, I know you haven't heard of that name. You may have heard of his stage name, David Seville, and you certainly would have heard of what he created. We'll get to that soon. But the song I'm talking about, you definitely will know as well. It's Witch Doctor. I told the witch.

0: How are the lyrics on that song? Yeah, whatever it is. Now, I mentioned before that you may have heard of, well, you wouldn't have probably heard of Ross himself, but what he actually created. He was the creator of Alvin and the Chipmunks. It's actually his voice as well. I bet you would have heard a bit of the sped up voices affecting the Witch Doctor song. That's the first time he actually used it. So he basically sang into a tape recorder that was as simple as slowing it down to half speed, then playing it back at normal speed, and got that amazing sound that we all know and love. And he got the idea for the Witch Doctor song, though, from a story called Duel with a Witch Doctor, and it went from there. David was a pretty handy actor as well, a good piano player, just a very talented guy around. Sadly, though, we lost David a long time ago. He died a couple of weeks before his 53rd birthday, so way too young from a heart attack, yeah. But his legacy will definitely be that song. So we get to the number one song. Now, this is the only Doctor song in the history of music in Australia that's got all the way to number one. Any ideas at this point?
1: Well, no, all the songs that I thought it would be.
0: I've already been gone. I'll give you a bit of a clue. It was a hit in the 90s. No, all right, let me tell you.
1: Spin Doctors?
0: It was by a Danish band, best known for a certain song called Barbie Girl.
1: Dr. Jones.
0: Well done. Yes, we're talking of Aqua. And I mentioned Danish band. How many other Danish bands can you think of over the years? There weren't too many. The only ones I come up with were Soap, who had This Is How We Party, Cut and Move, who had Give It Up, a couple of 90s dance songs, if you know your 90s dance music, and in recent times, Lucas Graham, who had that Once I Was 7 Years Old song. But apart from that, there hasn't been too many over the years. So Aqua, definitely the most successful band from that country. Dr. Jones, though, the song is based on Indiana Jones. There you go. Which, if you see the music video, you'll be able to tell straight away. Apparently, Indiana Jones gets told to wake up in one of the movies he was in, and that's where the chorus came from. Simple as that. And according to Aqua, Dr. Jones is about a boy and a girl who fall in love on a holiday and separate. So she goes to the doctor to cure her love. The doctors are very good. I don't know if they can do that. No. But apparently it was good enough to write a song about. Aqua is still around, but I saw them in concert only a couple of years ago. And they still got it, I got to say. A very entertaining show. And they still do a good job. Haven't released any music for a long time in terms of albums. Haven't released an album for 10 years. They haven't released a single for 3 years until only a few weeks ago. Apparently they did a cover of I Am What I Am, which you may recall from the Broadway musical La Cage aux Folles. They're still around the place, but this is a fantastic song. We did the top five Doctor songs. Dr. Heckle and Mr. Jive, Minute Work at 5. Dr. Feelgood, Motley Crue at 4. Doctor and the TARDIS, The Time Lords at 3. Witch Doctor, David Seville at 2. Number one, it's Aqua, Dr. Jones.
1: Oh, good one, Murph. You always come in with the goods.
0: I try.
1: Another top five. Take it easy, and we'll catch you next week.
0: See you, Julie. Dr. Jones.
1: Great stuff about that for a power pop tune. One track that I love that didn't get a run is Robert Palmer's Bad Case of Loving You, Doctor Doctor. So here it is.

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2: Good morning, I'm Alyssa Delves. Starting off with sport, the Socceroos have suffered a 2-0 defeat to the United States in the World Cup. The Aussies boasted a strong defence in the second half but couldn't come back after the Americans scored twice in 45 minutes before half-time. A Cameron Burgess own goal in the 11th minute put the co-hosts up by one before Alex Freeman scored for the USA in the 43rd minute. It's their second straight win in Group D and takes the USA into the round of 32 with a game to spare. It's the first time the Stars and Stripes have won back-to-back games at a World Cup since 1930. It leaves Australia second on the Group D ladder after they beat Turkey last Monday. This afternoon, Turkey will take on Paraguay. Australia could soon lead the world in AI technology. That's according to a new report which saw 250 experts examine over 100 distinct AI capabilities. The assessment found Australia has clear advantages, including strategic and critical minerals, as well as medical, geospatial and environmental data sets. Zoe J. Hawkins from the Tech Policy Design Institute says it's a big opportunity for Australia.
3: While our overall AI maturity is still emerging, we've got world-leading capability in 8 specific areas and high agency across the board. Success in AI is not about leading in all 103 capabilities. It's about using the big picture to prioritise. So we need to leverage areas where Australia has genuine strengths and close critical gaps in capabilities that Australians need at home.
2: Overseas, the parallel government in Sudan, aligned with the paramilitary Rapid Support Forces, has suspended the operations of the aid group Doctors Without Borders in areas it controls. It follows an investigation by the charity. The BBC's Africa correspondent Thomas Makwana reports.
4: The charity found a pattern of sexual exploitation committed by its workers in displacement camps in Chad, holding Sudanese refugees. In a statement, the Prime Minister of the parallel government said the suspension was to allow investigations into the matter. The charity said last week that it had looked into 59 separate allegations against its staff and contractors.
2: Back home, 20 tapestries depicting the life of St. Francis of Assisi will go on public display for the first time. Laura Devoy has the details.
5: Renowned Australian artist Arthur Boyd commissioned the tapestries in the late 1960s. Each work measures 2.5 by 3.4 metres and depicts a scene in the life of St. Francis of Assisi, the patron saint of animals and ecology. They each contain between 4 and 8.5 million stitches, but Mr. Boyd never got to see the finished works displayed in full before his death. Now owned by the National Gallery of Australia, the entire collection will go on public display today.
2: And interested people from around the world are set to have their eyes on a growing annual event this weekend. The Canoundra 12-hour dance, which has gained a global following on social media, will take place throughout the day tomorrow, with people from across Australia and the central west of New South Wales set to attend. Canoundra New Vogue and social dance groups Gail Davis says it's about staying active and connecting with others.
6: We dance from 10 a.m. to 10 p.m. It's not a marathon. You can just come and go as you like and get up and down as you like. It's just there for everybody to enjoy.
2: And in more sport, in AFL, Hawthorn dominated the Gold Coast overnight, 113-97. It was the fourth straight defeat for the Suns, who also lost defender Daniel Rioli to injury.
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9: Hello and welcome to Fair Comment. 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I'm Maya Biaziz, and this week on the show...
10: As a person who has celiac disease and is Lebanese at the same time, there is quite a lot of disconnect between those two things. Just because of our cuisine has a lot of bread, a lot of pastry, it talks about the grief behind that.
9: A cooking show is showing the community how to prepare celiac-safe Lebanese food. We have all the details... And also today.
11: And one day, we had like a normal day in the morning. The IRSG police rushed into my auntie house and they started to like searching their house and starting questioning, I believe.
9: We explored the journey of an Iranian Australian into Australia and how her faith has supported her, even when her religion is in the spotlight worldwide. Stay with us for this and more on Fair Comment.
12: That's fair comment.
9: But first, a new survey conducted by the Migrant Justice Institute shows exploitation is the norm within migrant workers, particularly international students. 2/3 of temporary visa holders have been paid less than what they were legally owed. The survey estimates international students alone are being underpaid around $61 million every week. While the federal government has tightened the rules for work exploitation to protect migrant workers, dodgy businesses are a step ahead, and usually workers are threatened and are made to work in unsafe conditions. Fair Comments producer Eduardo Jordan started asking Associate Professor of Law at the University of Technology, Sydney, and Co-Executive Director at the Migrant Justice Institute, Laurie Berg, what the research entails.
13: We surveyed almost 10,000 migrants working on visas across the country, and we found that 2/3 were underpaid what they were legally owed. We estimate that just for international students across Australia, they are losing around $61 million every single week. So that comes to over $3 billion each year. So we're clearly not talking about a few dodgy employers. This really does seem to be endemic.
14: $61 million, that's a lot, eh?
13: It is. And the big story here is sort of how many employers are getting away with it too. So for a start, over 1/3 of people who took our survey worked on ABN. That's 4 times the rate in the Australian labour market. And most of the rest were hired as casuals. So in these situations, the employer really has complete power over whether and when people can work. And when your employer decides whether you get shifts next week, there doesn't need to be any sort of spoken threat. People just don't want to complain. And when they're working on an ABN, it's even worse because it looks like you're not covered by labour law when in fact you are. Yeah, so we weren't surprised to find that on an ABN or working on an ABN or as a casual was actually one of the strongest predictors of underpayment. People working on ABNs and as casuals were twice as likely to be paid under the national minimum wage as people in ongoing jobs.
14: Okay, very, very interesting. Now, what are some of the big issues the survey found out about employment with migrant workers?
13: Yeah, it's not a few rogue employers and it's not an accident. So we actually found a system here where the more an employer underpays a migrant, the more they also were likely to give a migrant a dodgy payslip or no payslip at all, to pay wages in cash, make illegal deductions, and not pay super. So this data really shows a single system where some employers are brazenly disregarding the Fair Work Act when it comes to migrants working on visas.
14: Now, you mentioned in the article you co-wrote in the conversation about sham contracting, and you just touched on it earlier today. Why is this practice dangerous when employing migrant workers?
13: Yeah, well, so, I mean, I think the trouble with sham contracting is that these are people who are actually employees. They are actually covered by the Fair Work Act, but their employer has asked them to provide an ABN. So it looks like they're a contractor. It looks like the labour laws don't apply. And so we found that people in this situation, the workers felt like they weren't entitled to labour laws and they couldn't go to the Fair Work Ombudsman when in fact they could, or they felt like they knew that this was a bit dodgy. In fact, I mean, the employer was doing something dodgy, but because they felt somehow complicit in it, they felt that they couldn't complain or seek help because somehow it would reflect badly on them.
14: So the federal government did a reform on work exploitation during their first term of government. Why are these just not enough?
13: Yeah, well, so, I mean, it's not intractable. I mean, the Albanese government's first term did introduce some really important changes, but I think we have just seen that the exploitation is so widespread, there does need to be more. So the federal government did make it somewhat easier for workers on ABNs to access labour protections, but I think that we need to make it even easier for workers to enforce their labour rights when they're working on an ABN and they've been misclassified. We need to support migrants to report abuse. So we need to urgently expand access to the workplace justice visa, which was introduced by the Albanese government but has stayed very, very small scale. We need to resource legal assistance and reform the legal processes that migrants can use to reclaim unpaid wages in court.
14: The survey also released some recommendations about how to fix the system. I know it's very, very complex, but what else is needed to reduce these practices across the workplace?
13: Yeah, well, we need whole-of-government enforcement in high-risk industries and more support for migrant workers to understand and assert their rights. We also need mandatory human rights due diligence for businesses so that they are required to identify migrant exploitation in their operations and supply chains and take steps to avoid it.
9: That was Associate Professor Laurie Berg from the Migrant Justice Institute speaking with 4EB's Eduardo Jordan. 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

0: The Baha'i faith has an estimated population between 5 to 8 million followers worldwide, and according to the 2021 Australian census, around 15,000 Australians follow Baha'i. Despite the followers, the religion is persecuted in countries like Iran, where the religion has its origins. Also, some African and Middle Eastern countries persecute and discriminate this community. Tiba Monzavi is an Australian-Iranian resident, working as an admin assistant, and she says even though in Australia she's safe, there are challenges for Baha'i followers worldwide. Fair Comments producer Eduardo Jordan started asking Tiba about her journey to come to Australia.
1: So, you know, about like 3 years ago, my family and I, we decided to move here. And the very big reason, the primary reason behind it was that we have been in a very dangerous situation. We've been threatened that we might get to prison for our belief. For my family and I to be safe, we decided to move out, and this was the whole story started from. So this was our story started because do you know how I understood that my family are in danger? Because we've been living in an apartment that on top floor on our apartment unit, it was my auntie living. And one day we had like a normal day in the morning, the RSG police rushed into my auntie house, and they started to like searching their house and property and starting questioning their belief because they're Baha'i too. So that was really for me stressful, and seeing all this happening, that was a big warning sign that we are in really not a very good situation.
2: And how are you finding Australia so far?
1: It's very interesting because, you know, the first week I was here, it was so interesting for me that I could freely explain that I'm Baha'i to everyone, like coming and they, when I saw people coming to me and ask about my religion, I felt like, oh, I'm secure and safe. I can like freely, without worrying about that, I can say this word to everyone. But in my country, always I had doubt if I can say that, because that can cause me lots of problem if I just say this is my religion to this person and to that person. So that was a big difference.
2: Now, so as you mentioned, you practice Baha'i as a religion. So for our listeners who are unfamiliar, can you tell us a little bit more about your religion?
1: Oh, yes. You know, this religion started in 19th century in Iran. Yeah, this is a relevant new religion. It's primarily about unity and diversity among human and religion and everything. And we believe in equality between men and women. This is the base of my religion.
2: And Diva, what other things do you do as part of the Baha'i community here in Brisbane? What other activities? What do you do?
1: You know, we have lots of activities here. It's mostly community activity. And we have children classes, youth classes that they are primarily based on teaching younger generation how virtue is and is important in our life and what are the virtues that we have to practice. And also like in our youth classes, we start like teaching our youth to how to be very outgoing and help the society and get engaged with society.
2: So you mentioned earlier, I mean, being part of the Baha'i community in Iran is very restrictive and you are persecuted mm-hmm. because of your faith. Yeah. How challenging is to practice your religion there?
1: Oh yeah, this is really very interesting thing because it's very restricted there. And for us, being a Baha'i is not very free. So when we want to have our like activities there, we are always like monitored by our government. And I know like we don't do anything like political because this is part of my religion that we never ever engage with politics. But still, like they are so hard on us about having these events freely. So we cannot really have them, but still like we can have them, but in a smaller scale and like have it very privately or not share it with like wider community. This is how we are doing it, but still it's so hard and stressful for my community, whole community.
2: So when you say that you're not involved politically speaking, it's basically going into political parties and being on that, or it's as well voting or all those things?
1: Yeah, exactly. Even as voting, we don't vote and we don't even like talk about politics because we say, no, religion is totally divided. It's far from politics and we shouldn't mix religion with politics at all. So we don't engage at all to politics.
2: So have you noticed a difference when moving to Australia in terms of how you say you practice Baha'i and, you know, how the community has received you and your family here?
1: Yeah, so here the transition was so easy because Baha'i community all around the world, they are connected and is like widespread all around the world. So when we came here, so we very easily and quickly we found our community and we've been so welcome here and we started going like and have our normal events and engagement to the community here as well. So it was so easy.
2: Now, what would you like to say to all those people, you know, in your community out there in the world who are facing persecution just because of their religion?
1: Yeah, that's a very emotional question, to be honest. You know, as one of the virtues we practice in our children classes is it's called perseverance. Perseverance is one of the most important virtues in my life, to be honest, to be strong and never give up. And when I see Baha'i people in my country, they just go on and on and on without stopping, without having the fear or being scared. When I see them to be this strong, what they want to say this loud, I'm so proud of them. And I want to say, like, oh, I was gonna pray for them and I was always wishing them the best. And I am so proud of them to see this active, this strong. So yeah, this is my news.

0: Welcome back to Fair Comment on the Community Radio Network. Up to our last story, a local theater maker and chef has produced a celiac-safe food show to teach the community how to prepare Lebanese food. The program called Milaka is also showing economic meals without breaking the bank. The program was launched at the Blue Room Theater in Perth. To talk about this and how the Milaka came together, Chef Jude, Suzanne, and Caitlin Rudolph spoke with Fair Comments contributor from RTR-FM, Danae Gibson.
1: Well, why not have a cooking show at the Blue Room Theater? That's the first thing that comes to mind.
2: Yeah, very good.
1: But you know what? I have always been fascinated by live cooking and just cooking in general, watching cooking videos, either live or on like TV, on my phone screen, to help me sleep, really. That's the way I unwind.
2: Yeah.
1: It's so engaging. It really silences every aspect of your mind. Like, it helps you fall asleep because all you're focusing on is on the sounds of the chopping and the knife and how sharp it is and how the hand is moving, that sort of thing.
2: You know, sometimes I just watch without sound too. So the visual stimulation is not overwhelming, but interesting.
1: Yeah, absolutely. I find it still just as entertaining and engaging, even without the sounds. But I have always been fascinated with cooking, and I've always been fascinated with performance. And I thought, why not marry those two things together and do a live cooking show? And I think cooking on stage is such a... It hasn't been done that many times, and I think that sometimes it can be quite challenging to keep focus on some productions or some plays because it can just not be as engaging as you'd like it to be or as entertaining. So when there's cooking on stage, let's say you don't enjoy the content, you don't enjoy what's being said, at least you're enjoying what you're looking at. So at least it's reaching to some senses, you know? It's not boring.
2: Jude, you've written Milaka.
1: Yes.
2: Caitlin, when did you become involved in this crazy concept of staging a cooking show at the Blue Room Theatre?
3: I became involved in it when Jude was first putting it together when she was studying at Curtin University, and I was also studying theatre arts with her at that point. I directed it when she was putting it together for her final project of her theatre degree. So that was... in launch in 2024. So we had about 20 minutes that we could do that for. So it was a lot to
1: and that was
3: to
1: us pushing it as well.
3: And with a very small budget, but as it usually is. But yeah, it was really fun to be able to get on board with it.
1: Yeah, 100%.
2: How much has it developed since then, Jude?
1: Oh, I think it's majorly developed. So for context, the very first version of it was actually called Seven Spice, which is a spice blend used a lot in Lebanese cuisine. And then I thought, as my final university project, I was trying to think what I wanted to work on. And one of my mentors was telling me, oh, why not just, you know, develop Seven Spice further, because I've made it quite known that my ultimate goal is to have my own live cooking show. So she was like, you know, develop that, why not? And I was like, you know what, good idea. So that's when Milaka came to play. And then Caitlin actually watched Seven Spice, and I really liked her feedback after watching it, and I thought, oh, it would be good to have her on as a director, and this is why she's directing it again.
2: Okay, so when you say you want to do live cooking show, do you mean on stage, or do you mean for camera or in the street? Like, does it matter where it is?
1: You know what? I think because I really, really enjoy doing live performance and just performing on stage, and I really, really enjoy cooking, I just wanted to have those together. I just wanted to incorporate everything that I loved together. But I don't think it matters to me where it is, whether it's for a TV screen, whether it's at home, whether it's live on stage. I think I'm pretty good at incorporating whoever's watching what I'm doing and make them feel included, but still have them not touch anything because it's my kitchen.
2: Exactly. But, Caitlin, what can go wrong with this as a director?
3: I don't think we have booked enough time. But I think at the end of the day, something that does comfort me is to think Jude's character, that because on stage Jude's not playing herself, she is playing a Lebanese auntie, and she's a very lovable character. She's someone that honestly, you can hold a lot of space for, because she's there holding a lot of space for you. You can, even sometimes if I think, you know, maybe she's going to miss a line, it doesn't really matter, because whatever she says, and she does a lot of improvisation on stage as well, because she bounces off of the audience and this is her kitchen and she owns it. So whatever happens on stage, she owns it. And the audience, she has a relationship with them where whatever happens, happens, and we're all in it together. And it's like a really, it's a space that's filled with love, which I think is really nice.
2: Do we get to eat?
1: Yes.
3: This is an interesting, this is another thing that has potentially, it's in the works. It was always, it has always been our plan, and it has happened when the times that we've done the show in the past. But with
2: budget.
3: Well, budget, that was something that we factored in from the get-go.
1: Yeah, budget was actually not the issue.
3: It was more legalities around, I would just say, like, City of Perth does have quite a few red tape things. And it is hard when you need to have a kitchen inspected.
1: And we need to build our kitchen.
3: Yeah, we had to build our stage, and we needed time for that. Like, we had to build our kitchen on stage. But we are looking into a lot of catering options, and we have been for a while. So our fingers and toes are crossed that
2: well, I cross them with you. I bet it's delicious. And
1: it is. I do promise that.
2: The aromas must be driving you wild while you're preparing.
1: By the end of it, we're like, we need to take a break and eat. Everyone stop. No notes. Not yet.
2: What's the Celiac Safe business about?
1: So, as a person who has celiac disease and is Lebanese at the same time, there is quite a lot of disconnect between those two things. Just because of our cuisine has a lot of bread, a lot of pastry, and especially
2: paying attention.
1: That's me all day, every day, alongside tears, because I can't eat most of it anymore. So it really talks about the grief behind that and how much I feel left out, or I feel like an anomaly. Like, oh, why has this happened to me? And I feel like I don't belong as much as I did before 15 years old, where I was still eating gluten and all of those yummy treats. So this is an attempt to connect to people feeling like they are feeling disconnected in that moment, especially because of their chronic illness, especially celiac disease, and how there you can still feel like you belong, and you can still connect, and you can still care for people in your life who need that sort of care and that sort of attention and love, by focusing your attention on meals that are naturally celiac safe, naturally gluten-free, because we have such a huge range of other meals. Like, the Lebanese cuisine consists of, like, such huge range of meals. So it's not all bread and all pastries. And you can find meals that are naturally gluten-free.
0: That was chef and creator of Milaka, Jude Suzanne, and Caitlin Rudolph speaking with RTR-FM's Danae Gibson. And that's it for the show today. Thanks so much for your company. Fair Comment respects Aboriginal and Torres Strait Islander elders throughout Australia and the continuing contribution they make through the custodianship of their lands. Fair Comment is produced at Radio 4EB in Mianjin, Brisbane, where we share the world with you. 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

0: Hello and welcome to The Wire Weekly, with the best stories of the week from the daily episodes of The Wire. I'm Amina Shakur, coming to you from Sin in Melbourne, Victoria. Thanks for being with us today. We're on air across Australia thanks to the Community Radio Network. And today on the show,
1: in Smith's case, they argued that there is actually no definition, so what defines an assisted reproductive technology, and they argued that egg freezing falls outside of this. The court disagreed with this.
0: A Queenslander prisoner was denied the right to freeze their eggs.
2: Obviously, we get good crowds in the MLS every week, but, you know, you get to the stadium, there's already thousands of people outside the stadium waiting for him, I guess, and then you walk out and the stadium's fully

0: Kruwin about his time in Melbourne City and Australia's highly anticipated match against the US.
1: There are a lot of people out there who want to participate in sport, who are living with disability, but there are so many barriers that prevent them from being able to do so.
0: And later today, new data shows the limited inclusive sports opportunities prevent disabled Australians from participating in sports. We'll have this and more for you over the next half hour.

0: In Queensland, a 33-year-old woman in prison was denied the right to freeze her eggs. She'll be around 40 years old upon her release, making her chances of choosing to have a biological child much slimmer. The Wire's Ruby Perriman spoke with Dr. Molly Johnston from Monash University's Bioethics Centre about whether this outcome is fair.
1: So Rachel Smith is a current prisoner in a Queensland jail who is serving a 10-year sentence for drug trafficking. She was 33 years old when she first applied to freeze her eggs, and she applied at three courts. She applied at the Queensland Corrective Services, the Brisbane Supreme Court, and the Court of Appeal, and each of her applications failed.
2: What are the arguments for and against women like Rachel accessing reproductive technology while they're in prison?
1: In this Queensland case, the reason that her request was denied is because Queensland prisoners are prohibited from accessing assisted reproductive technology, so such as IVF, under the Corrective Services Act of 2006. In Smith's case, they argued that there is actually no definition, so what defines an assisted reproductive technology, and they argued that egg freezing falls outside of this. The court disagreed with this and instead said the processes that are involved in freezing eggs, so that is extracting, freezing and storing, do fall under this kind of broad understanding of what is an assisted reproductive technology and therefore is prohibited to prisoners. The other reason they stated that this wouldn't be available is because they argued that just a blanket ban on accessing any form of assisted reproductive technology is a way to treat all prisoners equally and also to prevent correctional officers having to make valued judgments over who should become a parent. That is the kind of context for this particular case. However, there are other cases that have happened around Australia where prisoners have requested access to assisted reproduction, and these have actually been granted. So, for example, there have been two cases in Victoria where female prisoners have requested access to IVF, and they've argued on the grounds of their age that by the time that they are released from prison, they will have suffered a significant loss to their fertility and their chances of success are going to be quite low. These cases in Victoria, the prisoners were actually entitled to and granted access to assisted reproductive technology because the courts argued and agreed that this is a legitimate medical treatment and a human right necessary for the preservation of health. If someone is incarcerated in Queensland versus Victoria, that shouldn't matter their geographical location if we agree that access to healthcare is a human right.
2: Your article in The Conversation makes the argument that denying egg freezing in prison goes beyond the purpose of criminal punishment. Can you please explain why that is?
1: Yeah, so in Australia, we recognise there are kind of four broad purposes of criminal incarceration. So this is deterrence, so, you know, trying to prevent other people from committing similar crimes or doing similar actions. There's rehabilitation, there's community protection, and there's also punishment. Retribution, so essentially saying, you know, there needs to be an additional punishment, an eye for an eye, so to speak, is not included in that list. And no court has ever prescribed the loss of reproductive capacity as a sentencing objective. Therefore, denying someone access to egg freezing could be denying someone the chance of having children after they've served their sentence. You know, by allowing this policy, what we're doing is essentially imposing infertility, and this is not a goal of criminal punishment.
2: Mm-hmm. Some people may believe that being in prison should strip women of their right to decide to have a biological child later in life. What would you say to those people?
1: I think we need to think carefully about what is the purpose of criminal punishment and what do we think about people who have served their time. So in general, it's accepted that when people are incarcerated, they do lose fundamental liberties and rights, and possibly reproductive freedoms could be argued to fall within this category. But we also accept that once someone has served their time, they are entitled to be returned with most of their freedoms.

0: freedoms and their rights. And this includes reproductive freedoms. So if we look at the case between men and women, we don't then impose infertility on people after they've served their time. Like, you know, if someone is able to reproduce after being in prison, we don't prevent them from doing that. We don't enact any forced sterilization on people just because they've previously committed a crime. But in this case, we have a clear difference between how men and women are able to reproduce following serving their time because of the implications that age has on fertility and reproductive capacity. I think that we need to be mindful of that there is a difference between the restrictions that apply when someone is in prison versus the harms that persist beyond it.
1: That was Dr. Molly Johnston from Monash University's Bioethics Centre speaking to Ruby Perryman. The largest men's football World Cup has kicked off in US, Canada and Mexico, with 48 nations set to hit the ground running across the expanded tournament. Opening ceremonies will be held in all three host nations, highlighting their distinct cultural identities and diversities of this year's competition. Socceroo Kai Truan reflects on his soccer journey since his move from playing with Melbourne City to New York City, ahead of Australia's highly anticipated match against US. The Wire's Sam Watson with the story.
2: To be honest, it happened really quick. I just got a message from my agent one day. I was just had got to training in Melbourne and he said to me, like, there's a bit of interest. And obviously I was pretty excited. And then within a week, everything was agreed upon and all the fees were done. And to be honest, the fee with Melbourne and New York, that had already been agreed before I had found out about anything, which sounds a bit crazy, but that's just, I guess, how it is in football.
3: I read another article when you were kind of saying it'd be cool to see all these players in the flesh. And now, like, yeah, you're playing against Lionel Messi. Yeah. How can you kind of comprehend a moment like that?
2: It was so surreal. Like, the first 5-10 minutes of that game, I was pretty starstruck. You walk out and you shake his hand and it's just like, oh, wow, like, you're actually playing against this guy. He's just an absolute freak, like, greatest player of all time. Obviously, we get good crowds in the MLS every week, but, you know, you get to the stadium, there's already thousands of people outside the stadium waiting for him, I guess. And then you walk out and the stadium's fully packed and like double the crowd that we would usually get. So, yeah, it's been really cool and some unbelievable experiences that I don't think I would have been able to get in Australia.
3: And another big name was Wilfried Zaha. And I've watched the clip of you guys going out a little bit as you walk off the pitch. Yeah. What was happening in that moment?
2: That was when we were walking in for halftime and there was a little bit of a moment just before he like sort of swung out at me and I fell down a bit soft and he wasn't real happy about it. And I was trying not to say anything, just get in. And then, yeah, he was a bit emotional and followed me. And he's known a bit over here for being quite emotional.
3: It's just crazy to say, because a year ago you're playing like in Australia and a year later you're fighting with Wilfried Zaha, like walking up the pitch. How have you found, like, obviously New York, the city is so well known. It's in all the movies and everything. So how have you found living in New York?
2: Where I live is it's in Jersey, so it's right on the water across from New York. We'll usually get the bus in or get the train in on my days off. And it is amazing and you feel like you can't get anywhere near seeing everything in one day. But there hasn't been a place that I haven't enjoyed. Like, if it was eating somewhere or something different I wanted to see that day, it's always been pretty cool. And the different people and things like that you see in there as well, it's pretty interesting. But no, I'm loving it, man. And it's been really good for me, to be honest.
3: And what's it like living in America as well? Obviously, an interesting time, like, politically in America. They're shaping up World Cup. So how have you found the move to, like, that country particularly, do you reckon?
2: In a lot of ways, it's not the same as Australia, but it obviously helps that everyone speaks English and a lot of the culture is quite similar. The politics stuff, they don't really speak about it too much in the change room and that, which is interesting. Like, I thought they might talk about it more, but they sort of stay away from that. And so mainly the stuff I hear is whatever's on the news that day. But yeah, living over here is just like a lot of different cultures, and all the cities you go to, they're all like really different too, which is interesting.
3: And can you kind of get a sense of the vibe in the city ahead of the World Cup particularly? Like, does it feel, do you kind of feel that, I guess, in the streets and that type of thing?
2: Yeah, for sure. Especially with a few away games we've been to, the stadiums, all the billboards have got the World Cup signs on them. You know, you're doing interviews all the time about the World Cup. It's going to be massive for America and the soccer over here as well. It's going to be huge for the whole country, I think.
3: Even, I guess, the people that don't watch football, does it feel like they're kind of going to get into it as well?
2: Yeah, for sure. I think they're very supportive of any national team sport that they can support over here. Obviously, we have Matt Freese, he's our goalkeeper at New York. He's looks like he'll be the number one keeper for the US national team, and he's doing ads and everyone's getting around him. And yeah, for him, for his sake, I hope he does well. But obviously being in the same group as us, I hope that we're able to both do well and hopefully both get out of the group.
1: That was Sokru Kaitruan speaking with the Wire's Sam Watson. It was a cold June day in 1996 under the clock hands of Flinders Street Station. Social enterprise The Big Issue launched its first edition in Australia. It was started by a group of Melbourne citizens who banded together to address the city's rapid rise in homelessness and disadvantage. For the past 30 years, its offenders have become a familiar feature on city streets across the country, with many turning their lives around by selling the magazine. The Wire's Emma Watsky spoke with Big Issue vendor Chris Horsfall to hear more on his experience when he began 8 years ago.
4: I was living in Canberra at the time, and I went up to the Canberra office. They gave me all the stuff I would need to sell, and the first day I sold 10 magazines, which for me was empowering. It means I had independence, meaning, and I had a job.
5: And so beyond that first day, what sense of meaning has working for The Big Issue brought to your life?
4: I've gotten jobs outside of Big Issue because of the work I do as a vendor. In one case, I work for Yarra Trams and V-Line here in Melbourne, doing disability advocacy, helping make their networks more accessible for people like myself who are blind / low vision. I also work as a lived experience speaker in The Big Issue classrooms because I was more than happy to share my story when I did my vendor profile. My inspiration for the future, I hope, just to keep selling magazines and keep doing what I do to make the world a better place.
5: What's it been like sharing the magazine with people across the city from all walks of life, and how has that connected you to the community?
4: It's been inspiring in all the ways, especially the last 3 years where I've been working at Southern Cross Station. I've met different people. A lot of people understand what we do and why we do it. In general, sharing my story and my lived experience has been so inspiring for myself.
5: And do you have a significant memory or a favourite story?
4: One of the more memorable ones was being able to sell alongside the AusPost CEO for one of our fundraising sessions. It was inspiring to be able to have a big CEO understand what we do and the impact it does to us and help us make money so we can better support our vendors, better support all the programs we run here.
5: Your father was also a vendor. And what is it like to have that intergenerational connection to this?
4: He only started about a year before me. Total, we've got in combined 17 years. That is still, for me, working in some ways alongside my father. And again, we're a whole big family from editorial right down to the vendors.
5: I understand you come from a lived experience of homelessness.
4: Yes.
5: Why do you think that it's important that a publication like this continues to raise awareness around underrepresented issues like homelessness and, I guess, maintain visibility on the people behind them?
4: From the last census, there's about approximately 122,000 people homeless each night in Australia. It can happen to anyone. A lot of the time it's not a fault of their own. To give a voice to people that may not even have the chance to tell their stories. And I'm lucky enough I get to do that on a daily basis.
5: Editor of the magazine, Jen Vook, reflected on the 30-year journey of the Social Enterprise Project.
6: It's an incredible honour to be in these shoes. I actually do remember when The Big Issue was launched in June 1996. It was a cold Melbourne winter's day. But what warmed me back then was the fact that not only was it about really putting the spotlight on important issues and giving a platform to young writers. The origins of the magazine, that it basically wouldn't have been around if not for homelessness and poverty and wanting to be part of the solution.
5: How has it evolved over the years to support its vendors and add a face to the stories of the marginalised?
6: In all the time it's been around, asked the most important question, and that is why? Why is there homelessness and poverty and marginalised? The second most important question is, what can we do about it? It basically looks for the problem and then tries to apply what our basis is, a work-based solution, and it's a low to no barrier approach to getting a job. So another program that we had was a direct response to a problem that our CEO, Stephen Pearson, saw. Was we had a number of women coming to us saying, I'm actually escaping family violence. I can't stand on a street corner. It's not safe for me. Stephen came up with a solution, and it's our women's workforce. And our women's workforce is a subscription procurement program. We've also got our lived experience classroom speaker program. And later this year, we'll be welcoming our 250,000th students inside our classroom. So these programs are designed to challenge the preconceptions of what mainly secondary students, but some primary as well, about what it is to be homeless.
5: You talked about specific initiatives for women. What has that sense of community brought to their lives, if you can offer a little insight there?
6: I'm just thinking about a particular woman when I say this, and certainly I've sat down and listened to her story. Her name is Skye. Prior to coming to The Big Issue and being part of the women's workforce, Skye had very little agency. She felt disempowered, devalued, and she felt alone. So what she feels now is the absolute polar opposite of all that.
5: What would be your message for people that might have seen a vendor on the street but haven't actually engaged in the publication, especially being that physical copy as well?
6: Well, first I'd say our vendors don't bite. Please just say hello. We have put our heart and soul, and so have our vendors, into this issue.
5: What else are you doing to celebrate the 30-year anniversary?
6: Next Tuesday on the 16th, which is actually our birthday, where it all began, under the clocks at Flint Street Station, we'll be assembling there and we'll be singing happy birthday and eating cupcakes and hoping that the community and our readers come and join us and make it a really good day for our vendors.
1: That was editor of The Big Issue, Jen Vuk, speaking with The Wire's Taylor Visick. A group of high school students are protesting against the Sunshine Coast Council around the use of AI. The school strike for the AI group plans to constantly rally against the issue, with more protests potentially rolling out each month. It comes as a new data centre is set to be built in the Sunshine Coast with little to no community consultation. The Wire's Jan Figueroa-Holt spoke with organiser and Chancellor State College student Ruby Dyers for more.
7: I'm here striking today for AI regulation.
8: What sort of regulation are you striking for today?
7: Well, we have seen like unrestricted use in schools and in the general sense. We want we know this can lead to cognitive decline due to cognitive offloading, and we want to see use restrictions. We also have seen it being used to generate CSAM or child sexual assault material, and there's not really any policies being done to prevent that. Our governments aren't really doing anything to prevent that either. We're also seeing a lot of environmental damage with these data centers being built. They're using a lot of water, they're releasing a lot of carbon dioxide, and they're using a lot of energy, and we're wanting to see more regulations put in place to prevent these issues.
8: And what types of AI regulations are you hoping for in regards to the end goal and end result?
7: Well, we would definitely like to see a complete restriction or probably ban in schools until we know the actual effect, like until a lot of people are aware of the effect AI can have and the long-term the effect it can have. And until we can prevent these kind of effects, we want to see that completely out of our schools. We want to see public consultant, we want to see an informed public when our governments and our leaders are building these data centers. We want to see then consulting the public, and then I guess whether or not the public is okay with these centres being built right next to their homes when they're generating significant amounts of pollution, noise and light pollution as well. So we want to see more of the government working with the public on this issue.
8: And with regards to data centres, the Sunshine Coast already has SC1 in built by NextDC, and they're planning to build a second data centre, SC2. What are your thoughts on that second data centre?
7: It is right along our coast. It is right next to where a lot of people live, and it is going to have a major impact. And there was no public consultant with this. There was nobody is really informed that this was happening either. And so we are going to be fighting to get the construction of that stopped altogether.
8: And as a student, what are your general thoughts on AI and the technology? And have you seen it affect anyone in a either negative or positive way?
7: I've definitely seen it affect a lot of people in a very negative way. A lot of students at my school have been using it and have been using it for a long time, and they have become very dependent on it for things such as research, for generating their ideas, their artworks, and even some students use it completely to do so many of their assignments, and they just like reword it. And it is really disconcerting to see so many people at our school. It's like, in my school this is happening, and I've talked to a lot of people in their schools this is happening. A significant portion of the students use this these models to generate so much of their assignments and their works, and it is really concerning because they're not using their cognitive abilities at all, and they're not developing their cognitive abilities either.
1: That was organiser and Chancellor State College student Ruby Dyer speaking with The Wire's Jan Figaro-Holt. New data from the Australian Sports Commission found out 75% of Australians with a disability want to be involved in sport-related activities. However, only 14% can make it happen. Cost and limited inclusive opportunities are some of the reasons the numbers are not increasing. An organisation in Brisbane provided accessible programs for rehab and a space for inclusive sports. The Wire's Azucena Carrasco spoke with Chief Operating Officer from Sporting Wheelies, Dane Cross, to find out more.
9: Sporting Wheelies, as the name would suggest, is at its heart a sporting organisation for people with disability. Mm-hmm. So basically we provide sporting opportunities for people with disability to participate in adaptive sports, allied health, as well as other opportunities such as advocacy work, employment through our schools program, and basically social connection.
10: Mm-hmm. That's very important, right?
9: Absolutely. We do know that people with disability are often more isolated and suffer from those mental there's poor mental well-being, mm-hmm. I guess, elements that come with being socially isolated.
10: Yes, and we have actually accessed some data from the Australian Sport Commission, and it is showing that only 14% of Australians with a disability participate in sports-related activities each week. And my question is, are you surprised about these numbers, or how do you interpret these numbers?
9: Look, it's not that surprising to me, in the sense that there are a lot of people out there who want to participate in sport, who are living with disability, but there are so many barriers that prevent them from being able to do so. Things like having access to the appropriate sporting facilities themselves. There's other barriers such as cost or access to adaptive equipment or access to trained and welcoming coaches who are able to bring them into their sporting facility or sporting program and make them feel part of it.
10: Mm-hmm. What are then some of the main challenges that Australians with a disability face when practicing sports-related activities? You have mentioned some of them are the accessibility and able to afford it. Do they actually need like a companion person, or are they fully independent? Do they need to be fully independent?
9: They don't need to be fully independent, no. Look, it comes down to the sport itself and the coach and the officials who are running that sport and how welcoming they can be and how well they can adapt the environment to enable that person to participate. Mm-hmm. We do know that, you know, disability exists on a spectrum, and so, you know, there are people with living with significant and severe impairments, and there are people at the other end where they have their impairments might be mild or even hidden. So what we know is that the more welcoming a venue can be or a program can be, the more it opens the doors to people's participation.
10: Mm-hmm. And I understand that you launched a para-sports clubhouse. If you can tell us a bit more about it, and how can the community get involved with this project and also to support Sporting Wheelies?
9: Yeah, absolutely. So our para-sports clubhouse is basically the home of para sport at a grassroots level for Queenslanders. We exist here at the moment, operating out of Milton in Brisbane. But look, we have a statewide remit, and we'd love to provide programs and opportunities across the state for people with disability looking to get involved in sport. But, you know, doing that requires resources. It doesn't come cheap. We put a lot of effort into training our staff and providing adaptive equipment for our participants. So it's at this tax time, we are asking for donations to our charitable purpose, and that is to provide sport for people with disability. And to do so, look, jump on our website, which is sportingwheelies.org.au, and follow the prompts to making a donation, if at all possible.
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11: 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The Wire Weekly acknowledges the traditional custodians of the Wurundjeri people of the Kulin Nations, where the program has been produced. And we pay our respects to Aboriginal elders past, present and emerging. Today, The Wire Weekly is brought to you by SYN in Melbourne, Victoria. I'm Amina Shakur. Thanks so much for your company, and we'll see you next time with many more stories on The Wire Weekly.
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14: Good morning, I'm Alyssa Delfs. Starting with sport, heartbreak for Socceroos fans this morning after the Aussies were defeated by USA in their Group D World Cup clash. The co-hosts ended the game ahead 2-0. Recapping the game, at 11 minutes, a Cameron Burgess own goal put the USA up by 1 point. The ball deflected off the Aussies' legs after American Falaran Balogun hit a pass into the six-yard box. At the 43rd minute, American Alex Freeman capitalised just before halftime, heading in off a deflected strike to take the hosts' lead to 2-0 at the break. It's the first time USA has won back-to-back games in the World Cup since 1930. Poultry farmers across the country are waiting for the results of testing to be handed down today after a single suspected case of bird flu triggered fears the deadly strain has reached the Australian mainland. Yesterday, authorities confirmed a single migratory wild bird had been detected with a suspected case of the disease in Western Australia. But the Federal Agriculture Minister yesterday said it was too early to confirm if it was the H5N1 strain. Speaking to the ABC, expert Michelle Wellu explained the difficulties that countries like the USA are facing.
15: In some cases, we've really seen species-level consequences. That means so many animals of particular species have died that there have been massive population declines. This virus has been really terrible for industry, the poultry industry in particular. Since the virus has arrived in the USA, more than 200 million chickens have been culled in response.
14: The Asylum Seeker Resource Centre is today celebrating its 25th anniversary. It was the first organisation in Australia which specifically addressed the needs of people seeking asylum. Sanada Sulyagic arrived in Australia as a child, and the centre helped her family set up their home.
16: I know that I'm just one story of many, but I do imagine that the people that walked through those doors 25, 20, 15 years ago would have integrated into our society in a way that wouldn't have been possible if it wasn't for the ASRC.
14: Meantime, the Asylum Seekers Resource Centre is hosting its World Refugee Telethon today with a fundraising goal of $1.5 million. Coinciding with World Refugee Day, the ASRC says the funds will go toward ensuring refugees and people seeking asylum can access food, healthcare, legal support, housing assistance and community. And overseas, a new round of direct negotiations between the United States and Iran, due to start today in Switzerland, have been postponed. The White House says the Vice President, J.D. Vance, had delayed his trip as plans weren't finalised, but it was looking forward to beginning technical talks as soon as possible. Kasra Naji from BBC Persian is in Switzerland.
17: There's no sign of official statements from Iran on this issue, but there are these hardline news agencies in Iran indicating that the reason for the Iranians not be here is that Israel is continuing to bomb southern Lebanon, and this is contrary to point one of the Memorandum of Understanding between the U.S. and Iran, which calls on all sides to respect the ceasefire.
14: Meantime, the United Nations has welcomed reports of a ceasefire agreement between Israel and Hezbollah overnight, but warns civilians on the ground are still fleeing amid ongoing insecurity. It comes after a day of intense hostilities in Lebanon and follows concerns that continued fighting would undermine the peace deal between the United States and Iran. Shortly after the truce began, there were reports of further Israeli strikes in the south of Lebanon.
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19: 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But right now it is time for weather. I should also say you're on 2Bob 104.7 right here on this beautiful sunny Saturday morning here at Tari Park. 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
19: And the forecast for today is possible early shower for Foster, minimum 12, maximum 21, and for Taree, mostly sunny, minimum 13, maximum 21, and for tomorrow, Foster, sunny, minimum 6, maximum 20. Taree, sunny, minimum 7, maximum 20. And finally for Monday, Foster, shower 2, minimum 9, maximum 19. Taree, shower 2, minimum 9, maximum 19. 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And right now we're going to hear some fantastic singer-songwriter music from a guy called Richard J. Franklin. He's an indigenous man. He's been a singer-songer, playwright, and script writer. I believe this album is called Discovering, Learning Mara, but right now we're going to hear Cry Freedom. No, sorry, we won't hear that one. What shall we hear? We shall hear the trilogy, which is an interesting thing. There's lots of movies that are trilogies.

Sometimes, when you're coach pa koi koi mara, story man, you carry the stories of others. Let me tell you a story. Let me tell you a story. Young girl sits on a train and wonders if she's insane when she thinks of the way her father's hands touched her body the night before. So she plunges a needle into a vein and tries to ease the pain. Something I reckon's been done to me and times before.

conversation off the stool, those politician type of things, and sees a photograph of himself from some long-dead street march and says, where did the idealistic youth of me go? Well, hell, I'm telling you, James.

Adelaide suburb sits a single mother reading a two-day-old newspaper, and she cries for that young girl found dead on the train, and sheds a tear for the businessman's family. Reads a statement from the lawyer which says that young fella was locked up under some politician laws, and hell, I start to wonder, because she's weeping for us all. I start to wonder, who made me?

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Hell, even the language is still strong. The Endeavour, your ship, never landed on Australia. It landed on every Aboriginal man, woman and child. You know, speaking of children, when you took them away, they came back to live, to fight another day for their language, which you made laws to not let us speak. And the mining that you did on our sacred sites, digging all day, digging all night, with machinery so big that one tyre fell across 2 years' wages, or the price of a kidney machine for a hospital where a child is dying from some...

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The Endeavour, your ship, was never landed on Australia. 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And you know, speaking of children, when you took them away, they came back to live, to fight another day for our language, our culture. 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

0: just clearing my throat.
1: That there was like a powerful message. That was Richard J. Franklin with Discovering Learning Mara. That was the album title. That song there was called The Trilogy. And yeah, it's a fascinating take on what's going on here in Australia and hasn't been good for many Aboriginal people. But right now it's time for Manning Notice Board.
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1: 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And the Foster Farmers Markets is on today from 7:30am till 12:30pm at the Council Reserve there at 7 Little Street, Foster. And also the Cranback Farmers Markets is on tomorrow from 8am to 12pm at Cranback School of Arts Hall. Rotary's popular book sale on this Saturday, so remember to get on down. I've seen the signs up around when I was driving in. Visit the Tari Showground from 7:30am to 12:30pm or the Wingham Showground from 8am till 12 noon, that's today. 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And you can drop off at either locations. 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The Combine War Memorial Hall is holding a Lion Dancing Day fundraiser for the Combine War Memorial Hall. That's tomorrow from 10:30am to 3pm. Alison Finlayson will be calling the dancers, and no experience is necessary. This should be lots of fun. We will have coffee, tea and slices and biscuits available for $5. You're more than welcome to bring your own snacks, lunch and drinks. Alternatively, you may prefer to pre-order your lunch from the ARPA, from the Udder Cow Cafe, which will be open on the day by calling the Udder Cow on 6550 4014. I'll repeat that, 6550 4014 to place your order. All funds raised will go to the Combine War Memorial Hall. The Manning Valley Concert Band is showcasing hits from Frozen, Happy, Hallelujah, I'm Still Standing. This should be good. Lots of fun hit songs. It's an afternoon of modern contemporary music showcasing hits like Raw, Frozen, Happy, Hallelujah, and I'm Still Standing. That's on tomorrow at 2pm. Tickets are $20 at the door. Kids under 16 are free. That's at St. John's Anglican Church at 294 Victoria Street, Taree. You're on T-Bob 104.7. That was a bit brief there today as far as how long Manning Notice Board can sometimes be. But right now we can hear some fantastic more Aussie music from one of the albums of the week. This is Sam Buckley. He's a blues singer. This is off his Blue Ocean album. I believe this track is called Rock Me Baby. Then after that, we'll hear a song about called Woman, which was quite popular in the 90s.

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0: fond memories of listening to that song back in the 1990s. There was Mia Cherry Woman. First up there, we had Rock Me Baby there by Sam Buckley. He's a fantastic Aussie blues artist. But right now it is time for the Gig Guide.
1: And now it's time for Two Bob's Gig Guide.
0: For this Saturday, the 20th, there's Tezza at the Tent Club Foster at 8 p.m. tonight. The Rockabilly Sport is Tungurra at 5:30 this afternoon. Tony Camps at Harrington Hotel at 8 tonight. 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And for tomorrow, Dirty Road Tribute at the Tent Club Foster at 4:30 tomorrow afternoon. 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Awesome Muscle at the Flow Bar Old Bar at 2:30 tomorrow. Sweet and Zombie at Harrington Hotel at 2 tomorrow. The Sandcore at Old Bar Tavern at 2 tomorrow. Ian Sandcore, I should say. Ian Sandacore. Ian Sandacore at Old Bar Tavern at 2 tomorrow. And the Replacements at Kipperdick Hotel at 1:30 tomorrow. Two Bob's Gig Guide can also be found on our Facebook page. So do get on down there and have a bit of a look. You may have missed a few things there, but it's a good idea to follow our Facebook page so you can hear various promotions and various things that are happening around the area and also what happens at Two Bob. But right now we're going to hear the September Sessions band with Graves Groove. We're featuring Carl Barron and Grey Boy. Then after that, we shall hear... what shall we hear? We'll hear... Hey, Otis Redding, you're on Two Bob 104.7.
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0: that there is Otis Redding and Carla Thomas with Bring It Home to Me. He unfortunately was one of the 27 club. He died at 27 years old, Otis Redding. He had a fantastic soulful music. I believe Dock of the Bay was his huge hit song. It was about sitting in the dock of the bay when you kind of met down on luck, but you kind of start to try and see the bright side just by watching the ocean and letting the tears wash away, I suppose. But right now we're going to hear Cadaver Swing, then it'll be time for the gig guide.
1: One, two, one, two, three.

0: was waiting for Gillespie could have a swing. They're actually my friend's trumpet teacher's band was actually waiting for Guinness. But right now it's time for Great Lakes Local News.
1: I'm Doug Hodges and this is the local news. Multiple drivers have faced steep fines and fresh driving bans after facing Foster Local Court on a single day. A Foster woman has been fined a total of $800 and disqualified from driving for 3 months after being caught behind the wheel while her licence was suspended. A Taree woman has been fined $400 and handed a fresh six-month driving ban after being caught behind the wheel while disqualified. A Sydney man has been fined $1,100 and placed on a 12-month community corrections order after being caught driving in Foster while disqualified. And a Gorrican man has been convicted and fined $1,100 after being caught exceeding the speed limit by more than 20 kilometres per hour. Isolated seniors on the mid-coast are set to receive a much-needed boost of friendship thanks to a new volunteer-driven initiative by Feros Care. Feros Care is a not-for-profit, purpose-led organisation providing aged care and support services across regional and metropolitan Australia. With many local seniors going weeks without a single face-to-face conversation, the program aims to break the cycle of loneliness and transform lives. Feros Care is calling on warm, reliable community members aged 18 and over to step up as volunteers to visit a local senior. Applications for volunteers are now open with training and onboarding starting on July 1. To get involved, visit the Feros Care website. Barrington Tops is home to a baby devil boom after conservation group Aussie Ark conducted its first Tasmanian devil pouch checks of the 2026 breeding season. The checks uncovered 14 new joeys for the group's endangered species breeding and rewilding program. The result has thrilled wildlife staff with a joey tally already three times higher than the same period last year. The strong result comes as welcome news following recent years of extreme weather challenges. And finally, whale watching season is officially underway for the Myall and Port Stephens, with locals already gathering along the coastline in the hope of spotting the first humpback whales for the season. Each year, an estimated 40,000 whales travel along Australia's east coast from the icy waters of Antarctica through to the warmer breeding grounds of Queensland. The annual migration is not only a spectacular wildlife event, but also provides a welcome boost to the local economy, attracting thousands of visitors who support accommodation providers, cafes, restaurants and tourism businesses throughout the cooler months. I'm Doug Hodges and this is Great Lakes FM Local News.
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0: Yes, thanks there, Doug, and certainly whale watching would be a fantastic way to spend the day. I do believe it's they're quite majestic creatures, whales, but right now it's heading towards the 10 o'clock news in about a bit over 10 minutes. But right now we'll hear a bit of music. We're going to hear something from Sam Buckley off his Blue Ocean album. He actually played in a band called Dream Boogie. It's his blues debut album. This is Sam Buckley with Love My Woman. You're on T-Bob 104.7.

You're on 2.1 at 4.7. That was Love My Woman, there by Sam Buckley off his Blue Ocean album. He was a fantastic guitarist. He played in the band called Dream Boogie. That's his debut blues album. And right now we're going to hear, well, it's, we're going to hear some music from Wildcats of Kilkenny by the Pogues. But shortly we'll hear the 10 o'clock news. And after the 10 o'clock news, we shall hear an interview with Adrian Panuccio that Noel did with him. You're on 2.1 at 4.7. It's about 57 minutes past 9 o'clock.

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1: Good morning, I'm Alyssa Delfs. The federal government says it will decide on the fuel excise in the coming days. The Prime Minister says the government is working to solidify the country's fuel supply as conditions remain turbulent overseas in the Middle East. Energy Minister Chris Bowen confirmed Australia's supply is steady.
2: And as the Prime Minister announced, we've secured another 50 million litres of diesel through the EFA, which brings the total to just under 800 million litres.
1: A new report has revealed that Australia has clear advantages that pose the nation as a possible leader in AI technology. 250 experts examined over 100 distinct AI capabilities and drew the conclusion based on Australia's strategic and critical minerals, as well as medical, geospatial and environmental data sets. Zoe J. Hawkins from the Tech Policy Design Institute explains what needs to happen next.
3: Australia has some of the world's richest medical and environmental data sets. And if we could increase our national capability in data lifecycle management, we could better unlock that value to drive innovation at home. There are also some critical gaps we need to close in public interest areas, such as inclusive adoption, AI literacy, and regulatory oversight.
1: It's set to be a wet day for the east of Australia today, with dry conditions on the cards for the west. On the ABC, the Bureau of Meteorology's Jonathan Howe gave the forecast.
4: For eastern New South Wales and Sydney, a beautiful and mild winter's day. And then we are also looking at some possible showers across parts of southeast Queensland, including Brisbane, tomorrow. And then over in Western Australia, a pretty nice weekend ahead and some milder temperatures coming through as well.
1: After weeks of mild winter temperatures, cool conditions will continue over the coming days with the mercury falling overnight. Overseas, a United States government-run HIV funding program will be shut down in South Africa after Trump administration claims there were failures to address its concerns over the treatment of white South Africans. For months, the US government had reportedly claimed without evidence that Afrikaners were the victim of what it calls a white genocide. The multi-million dollar initiative aims to tackle the spread of HIV and AIDS. The South African Health Ministry says it had not been informed of the decision, but has been working on a self-reliance plan for some time. And Australia's Prime Minister has congratulated the Socceroos on their mammoth effort in the World Cup, despite their 2-0 loss to the USA this morning. The Aussies boasted a strong defence in the second half, but couldn't come back after the Americans scored twice in 45 minutes before halftime. Anthony Albanese says he's proud of the squad.
5: We look forward to the game against Paraguay and to us qualifying through to the next round. So to Tony Popovich and all of the Socceroos, well done. It's tough having a home game, of course, for the United States.
1: It leaves Australia second on the Group D ladder for now, behind the Americans. This afternoon, Turkey will take on Paraguay. And in more sport, when Australia's women's side hit the pitch for today's T20, the game will mark two milestones. It's the first time the Aussies ever take on the Netherlands, but it's also Elise Perry's 50th match. Perry says she's proud to stand alongside the squad today.
6: I think certainly over the journey of T20 World Cups and, you know, the experience that we've had at every single one of them, they've all been unique and different. I can't believe I've played 50 of them, but in 10 editions, it's probably come around. So it's been amazing to be part of our group.
7: National Radio News, produced by